You're my dream and my joy. My heart belongs to you, girl. So I sat down one day and I wrote this song, 'cause I need you.

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0: This is just one of the beginning discussions on the business of the 21st century book. All right, on the call right now, I have associate producer Stephen Kim and cosmetic entrepreneur Kim McFadden. But, you know, it was really, reading the first chapter was kind of interesting for me. I hope it was impactful for you guys. And what I will start off with is just kind of what we were in, what situation the United States was in 2007 to 2009 time frame. Kind of put yourself back in that time frame and in that mindset and realize that during that time we were in one of the worst economic recessions that we've ever seen.
1: Yep.
0: All right. And you can actually kind of hear the correlation to what's going on today, but let's kind of focus on the past real quick just so that we can, you know, really understand that people were losing jobs. People were looking for opportunity. So back to 2007 to 2009 time frame, I'll tell you that I personally lost my job during that recession. Okay, so that's just a little bit of a backdrop, but can you both share kind of maybe what you might have been doing during that time frame, 2007 to 2009? Does anybody remember?
2: I was working for King Soopers, and then I was starting at that working downtown, and Brent and I, we lost our apartment. And then we went into the Crossing and we spent there for 2 years. We got a car through them. We went through the program. And from that point on, we've been living with people and so on and so forth until we got back on our feet. Now we're back on our feet now. But I just said, if it weren't for the rental assistance, it has been a blessing. And it's, we're still going through that. I mean, it basically, time doesn't, history repeats itself. We're looking from 2008, 2009, and look at 2020.
0: Mm-hmm.
2: When the pandemic came down. And who was to know that the pandemic hit as the stock market was up there, and then when the stock market went down, the pandemic went, boom, shoved it down all the way. It went rock bottom.
0: Yeah.
3: Well, right around that time, I was working for a regional planning agency, nonprofit, Denver Regional Council of Government. So I really wasn't having hard times economically until 2011, when our whole department got laid off.
0: Mm.
3: So, yeah.
0: Well, that was the backlash of the recession, I think, to a certain extent.
3: Yeah. And then my the value of my home, it went underwater. So yeah.
0: So a lot of different things that happened economically, different people depending upon what situation you were in. I can honestly say that I think the 2007 to 2009 recession was bad in that it affected a lot of industries that weren't expecting it to affect them, you know, like I've been in technology for a really long time, and technology was affected in that recession, whereas
2: sure was.
0: Technology wasn't affected as much in the 2000 recession, in the one that was turn of the century recession. Now, if you were in the .com or the internet business, it affected you, but not overall general technology. But 2007 to 2009, that one affected everybody in technology. It was really a crazy time for people. And they didn't really think it was going to affect our industry at all, but it did.
3: Yeah. Yeah. I mean, I bought a new car at that time. And like I said, it really didn't hurt me at that point. At least I didn't think it did, but I'm sure, yeah, as far as my retirement plan, you know, the value went down. So, yeah.
0: Yeah, and that's so the setting in the book is when he's talking about a lot of things that are people living below the poverty line, right? I mean, he's talking about, and the book is The Business of the 21st Century. This is a book that we're all reading from, and basically we just read the first chapter of the book, and really what it's talking about mainly is the economy, which we were just talking about. But unemployment and a lot of different things that affected the US economy during that time. And the whole idea, I think, of him sharing that story really is to get people to kind of think creatively about how we can avoid economic downturns like this. All right, the government may not be able to help us. All right, and we may not be able to get assistance always from public or private programs. But if we change our mindset, if we change the way we live, the way we spend money, what we depend upon for income, so keep in mind that most people work jobs, you know, there's not very many entrepreneurs really walking around. And there are even the people that are entrepreneurs sometimes are struggling because they're trying to actually set up to become entrepreneurs. And there's a process, there's a journey that they go through in order to actually achieve that goal.
3: Well, you know, the key I got from one of the things I got from what I read is that people need to realize this is not the industrialized age anymore, and the way the economy was set up on that. We're the information age now, and you know, it's like the economy is cyclical. So, you know, price of gas was $4 a gallon at one point. You know, then it gets down to two, and you know, I think it even dropped to what, $1 and something at one point. So, you know, just being dependent on companies is not a good idea. Waiting for your gold watch, because chances are you'll get laid off before you even get to retirement. So you can't depend on that.
0: Absolutely. Stephen, comment on that because this is your perspective in terms of the journey, obviously now, but think about how you were then, 2007 to 2009, and what's your perspective on the overall thoughts of unemployment, employment, mindset, that type of thing, as it pertains to 2000, 2007, 2009 time frame?
2: At one point, we were living in Kennedy Ridge, and they had a nasty note that we didn't pay our rent and so on and so forth. So we just packed up and just kind of left them with the apartment. I was working at King Soopers. I was working at Store 100 over at that time, which is Bellevue and Yosemite. And we were suffering. We were trying to find a place to live, so we called The Crossing. So we went there. And from that time, for the 2 years we've been at the Crossing, we went through their programs, budgeting, and so on and so forth, and they gave us a car. And the thing of it is, was we were suffering, and it was really not fun, but it sure made me change my decisions on how I lived.
3: Look, can I ask a question of you? Is that I at one point I lived near Yosemite and Bellevue, and I shopped in that store. I mean, it looked like it was a privileged class there. So if you were going through all that, how did you feel when you? So I mean, the way King Soopers is set up, I mean, they got a sushi bar. You know, they don't just sell fried chicken, you know what I mean, and chicken wings and stuff. They'll have meatloaf and green beans and pot pie and all kinds of stuff. I mean, it seemed like those people were living in a totally different world than what
2: They
3: you were
2: are.
3: experiencing at the
2: They were the
3: time.
2: upper class, and we were the
3: Right.
2: lower class, the upper class. One thing I do not like about the upper class, they talk down to the lower class. They think they're above them. But let me tell you, I put some people in their place and said, don't knock it if you've been there. And they shut their mouths. I said, one of these days, it will happen to you. And they shut their mouths.
0: Well, I think that we all, regardless of, I mean, it's there's countless videos on the internet about how and Jay Shetty is one of the guys that I really like because he shares a lot of powerful videos about perception and what people gain from looking at somebody who's tattered or who actually doesn't look like they're a millionaire. And there's one particular video that I'll make mention in this particular case where this guy was walking into a store, and this lady who is pretty upper class was walking in at the same time, and he's dressed down. And he's got holes in his jeans, and he's got paint on him, and he's dirty. And she looks at him and gives him this disgusting look, and was just like, and then, she drops her credit card in the store. He picks it up and he returns it to her. And she immediately goes, "Oh, I don't have any money. I don't have any money." And he goes, "Listen, lady, you dropped your credit card in the store. All right, the only reason why I look like this is because I'm helping my mom fix up her house."
3: Yeah.
0: But I mean, it's the whole perception. He returns her credit card to her. She thought he was some sort of bum or something like that that was getting ready to snatch her purse and take her money. And all he's doing is trying to buy some wine to cool down from a project that he's been working on all week.
3: Yeah, I think she was approaching him from an entitled kind of, standpoint, elitist, maybe I should say.
0: Absolutely.
3: And that's probably how she looked at a lot of people, just assumed, made false assumptions just based on, a visual appearance. So yeah, that was a hopefully she learned something from that.
0: Absolutely. I mean, we know it's better to give than to receive. Sometimes, even just in terms of giving time to people to listen, to hear to what they're going through.
2: Remember the saying, don't judge a book by its cover.
0: Yeah, that's right. I mean, and that's really one of the things that we've, during this recession, I think there's just going to be a lot of people that we need to lend an ear to and to understand and to potentially help by conversation, even just supportive conversation.
3: Well, the sad thing is there's a lot of people living on the streets. And
2: Yes, sir.
3: it's, of course downtown is loaded with homeless people, but they're out in the suburbs and, they're sleeping behind bushes. Sometimes you'll see a mother, father, and a child, on the street. And I worry about them when it gets really cold out there, bitterly cold, because, it's deadly here if you don't have shelter and you're out trapped outside
2: Very
3: with
2: deadly.
3: nowhere to go.
0: Absolutely. So, do you guys really think, getting into the questions and the things that we want to kind of talk about, because the setting is set in the book, the setting in the book is that we're in this horrible recession, all right? I mean, the sky is falling, people are losing their jobs left and right. Companies are laying off, people are losing their jobs left and right. Companies are laying off, laying off, laying off.

0: One, I think that number one is obviously we're in an economic downturn and then the pandemic compounds it, right?
1: Yeah, what brings it home is when you're seeing these stores, your favorite places, your neighborhood bar, whatever it is, they're closing, they're taking the signs down, you know. And then when you see these big companies and they're closing also, you know, it's like, oh, this is really getting real now.
0: And it's gradual. If you notice, it's not all at once, but it's kind of this gradual descent down, right? It's kind of,
1: Yeah.
0: I didn't even know this, but I don't know if you guys know about the Bent Fork. Really nice place to eat.
1: Yes, yes,
2: Yes,
1: yes.
2: that is a good place to eat.
0: They closed.
1: Excellent.
0: They
1: I
0: are.
1: noticed that too.
0: That is.
1: It's gone.
0: I mean, it's shocking in a sense, really. I mean,
1: Yeah, it is.
0: the general consensus is yeah, it is worse. It's much worse, if you ask me. And I really think that, yeah, looking at the Bent Fork, looking at some of the some really nice mom and pop shops that have really built their business. Thankfully, Chicago Bistro is hanging on by a thread, and that's really nice Italian food. There the other day, they didn't have their doors open, but they are trying to put together a delivery, some sort of delivery plan. And this is time for entrepreneurs to step up. I'm thinking about walking in and talking to them because they have such good food that I would just deliver for them. You know what I mean?
1: Well, you know what? It seems like meals that are like $10 or below, they're doing better than when you have to go into a place and you're spending $50 and $60, you know, for a meal, you know, like the Bent Fork, $34, whatever it is, you know. It's like people are saying, you know, that was a luxury. And I don't know if I'm gonna have a job next week, so I can't, you know, so they'll go to Taco Bell, I guess, or Wendy's, or, you know. Yeah, Taco Bell is like,
2: Remember when Sweet Tomatoes, they went out of business. That was Brenda's our favorite place to eat. But we usually spent between $25 and $30 per, that's for both of us. And it was well worth it. The food was good, but I was really kind of sad that they shut down because of the pandemic. And there's a lot of restaurants that followed that.
0: Absolutely.
2: Before it, the White Fence Farm shut down before this whole thing happened.
1: Yeah, they did. They did.
2: And I was really sad to see it go. That was good food.
1: Yeah, they had a lot of business too, so you know, it's eye-opening. It's like somebody that has a crowd like that, or a company that has a crowd like that, and they still can't sustain their business. That's
2: Yeah,
1: scary.
2: it is scary. And I'm seeing businesses now that are folding up because of the pandemic and because the rise and the spike of the pandemic. I mean, there's so much going on, and before you know it, we're going to be all online before you know it.
1: Yep.
2: And that's
1: That's the way
2: exactly
1: it's going.
2: okay. Rodell and I and my wife are talking about it's a new norm right now is to do things virtual.
1: Yeah.
0: Yeah, it is virtual because people can't afford to meet face to face with the threat of having or catching the coronavirus. They don't really want to do that. The key thing that I really, and to go back to the Chicago Bistro example, the key thing is you make a point about the price point, right? The price point is tough for a lot of small businesses, but realistically, you got to be able to figure out, and this is what I think Chicago Bistro is doing, because they have a $10 lasagna, and their $10 lasagna is so good that, I mean, it's just so affordable. And $10 for some lasagna and like maybe some side vegetables and things like that, you got it made.
1: Well, yeah, you know, if the portions are bigger enough, you can turn it into two or three meals.
2: Pretty
1: So,
2: much.
1: yeah.
0: Yeah, no, that lasagna, we couldn't make it through the lasagna in February.
2: Yeah, Brenda and I and Rodell, we went down there, we ate, and it was, I mean, I couldn't eat it. I thought I could eat it. My eyes were bigger than my stomach. It was so funny. Rodell and
1: Wow.
2: I, we all took, we all had a package. We took it home.
1: Wow. I was at Little

0: Anita's recently, and that's near Mexico and Colorado Boulevard. And their the flora of their seating areas changed a lot, and it looks like they must have absorbed the space next door because it's bigger on the inside now. And I don't remember what was next to them, but I was just wondering if they could survive because the way the seating was set up, spaced out, so you couldn't get those crowds in there anymore, and the profit margin for restaurants is very narrow. So I'm just wondering how they're balancing all this stuff, because they have to pay their workers and all that too. So,
1: Yeah. And that's where I think is really changing a lot for specific industries is the fact that, I mean, as I say, with Chicago Bistro, I would go and raise a hand and try it. I mean, hey, you guys can give me some lasagna if you want to for that. And, because they obviously know the price point, so they're kind of altering it for the pandemic, right? They know got to be a lower price point because people during a recession don't have as much money on hand, neither as much in their account. Some of them may be even unemployed but still need to eat. Some of them may be on a time crunch and can't actually go to the grocery store, so they would much rather order something hot to eat, and that's good for them, right? So if you have a place like Chicago Bistro where there's really good Italian food and you can actually pick up something quickly or get it delivered quickly and know that it's hot and that it's good quality food, then that's going to survive during the pandemic, I believe.
0: Well, I tell you, those tip jars that were at the register are getting more prominent.
2: Oh yeah.
1: Oh yeah, that's sure.
2: That's true.
1: Yeah, people need it. I mean, it's just tough right now. So I agree with the overall general consensus that it is much more difficult right now than it was then. So the next thing that I think we should talk about is really what do we feel needs to be changed in this recession that would actually help individuals survive any future recession. Now, this is a loaded question because it has a lot to do with behavior. It has a lot to do with how we feel or how do we think about our jobs. It actually challenges us to really become creative about what we're doing to earn a living and earn an income.
0: Well, I think ongoing education and embracing technology is gonna help a lot. A lot of people are making starting businesses online, so even little kids are becoming entrepreneurial. So yeah, the mindset's changed a lot.
1: I like that word mindset. Stephen, what do you think?
2: Well, this has brought me to the point that sometimes when people are down and out, just kind of get together and just if they want to start a business, making a plan on how to do it, how to do it with very little money, and how to set up a service, maybe a volunteer, whatever may need it done, maybe barter your talents, whatever needs to be done, because the bartering system is still alive today. Back in biblical times, they did a lot of bartering from food. What skills do you have to help them out? Because you get either food, whatever, you barter, whatever. If you have computer parts, you're gonna have to barter. What do you need? What do you need? And said, okay, this is what you need. What can you do for me to earn that? But this.
0: Well, the farmers did that here also.
2: Oh, yeah.
0: If somebody had pigs, another person's doing flour, they trade back and forth,
2: Exactly.
0: So, yeah.
1: Yeah, that's I believe that's going to become very bartering and sampling. So really what you're actually doing in terms of entrepreneurship in today's society is your help, and when I said I like the word mindset, you're educating people on different ways to earn money, whether that be like me even going to help with Chicago Bistro, all right? Because I go volunteer my time, they may say, hey, we need an upgraded website. Can you help us do that? They may, you know, you just never know if you, unless you talk to people, right? And
0: that's true.
1: And that really kind of comes down to education on mindset. You know, people that are working jobs, what can I do to help a small business owner rather than just working a job? So small business owners always need people. And the reason why is because they're growing an empire.
2: Exactly. All right.
1: Now, a lot of times I think the catch-all is that they realize that small business owners can't necessarily always afford to pay like a job does. Okay, but you just never know until you show up on the scene and you talk to a small business owner. I'm going to find a way to pay you because
0: you know what, though? Listen to this, Rodell. You know, I'm sorry to interrupt you, but I was thinking about, I think it was Facebook where I read that in the beginning, you know, they couldn't give these big salaries out to people. You know, they gave them stock, you know.
1: Yeah.
0: And a lot of those people, you know, once the company, you know, got big and blew up like that, they didn't even have to work anymore, you know.
1: Absolutely.
0: Yeah, you just have to be creative, you know. I wanted to say, too, that families, a lot of families have some skills that they could form their own businesses, you know.
1: Mm-hmm.
0: You know, whether it's cutting grass or, you know, landscaping or, you know, whatever it is, baking cookies. There's some companies that are really, you know, blew up because they were experiencing hard times. There's one in Nashville. This lady started a cupcake company, and that's because she was losing her house. And, you know, her food was so good, you know, she's got a thriving business as a result of that. Mm. And of course, she has her house. So
1: that's awesome.
2: What about services like laundry? Basically delivering laundry for the elderly or busy moms, busy families. They don't have time to do their laundry. Take it down to the wash or have your own laundromat and you go and pick them up. And also they can come back and pick them up or they drop them off and we do them. And they, things like that, maybe a delivery service to help others. Mm-hmm. You know, there's a lot of things you can do. If an elderly person needs a delivery or you help them pick them, you take them or pick them up or pick the product up to give it to them. Maybe their medication, maybe this, maybe that, because this is what I'm seeing. There's a lot of people who are shut in and they need ways of getting their medications, whatever they need, people taking them to the doctor and so on and so forth.
1: Mm-hmm.
2: But this is the kind of thing that I'm seeing. There's a needed service that needs to be rendered at this point. Because you never know.
1: Mm-hmm.
0: Well, next door is a good vehicle to, you know, advertise that kind
2: of. That's right.
1: Yeah, there's a lot of internet-based repositories where you have a large audience, and they are an audience that's concentrated in a certain area that need certain types of services, and.
0: Yeah.
1: Door is one of those sites that is really awesome for that. You can actually even look up a zip code and become a service provider in a variety of different areas, you know, several zip codes, and, you know, where people need that level of service. What I had in mind, though, for that question is the fact that most people really need a lot of technology training. Now, granted that they're figuring it out online, you know, I mean, by trial and error, some of them making more mistakes than others, some of them, you know, and asking a technology person to help them, you know, yep, it's a tough time for everybody. And then not to mention the fact that a lot of these companies had to pivot themselves. Microsoft had to pivot during the pandemic with security measures. Zoom had to pivot with implementing security measures because there was Zoom bombing that was occurring at the start of the pandemic.
0: Right.
1: You know, it's been a challenge for everybody to kind of figure out. Okay. So I think that, you know, we really have to change where we're investing our time service industry stuff is pretty good because that's a service to people, helping people. But I think we do need more education, like you said, Kim, about particularly with regard to technology right now. All right. And then what I also think needs to change is we have to stop being solopreneurs and become more networked entrepreneurs. So what I mean by that is forming relationships with where your weaknesses are. If you don't have a strength in financial management, form a partnership with a financial management company. Mm-hmm. Okay? If you don't have a strength with technology, form a partnership with somebody who's doing technology, digital marketing, technical services. If you don't have hire a musician if you need to. Steven plays guitar. I mean, if you need somebody that can actually strum a few chords for you to create, you know, an announcement that you're trying to get out there, you know, employ people like that. I mean, even if they volunteer, give them $20, give them $40, you know, for their time. But those are the things that actually help create what is known as commerce. During an actual pandemic, what we need and what a lot of individual people will need is commerce. They'll need the ability to make money off of something that they're doing rather than going to a job.
0: You know, I think also is I'm trying to, well, I have, and I'm trying to expand this list of all my friends and contacts where I know what their skills are, even if they don't know where their skills are. And when I hear somebody say, oh, I need a dressmaker, I need this, I need that. Well, I've got a friend that can do such, you know, and try to put those two people together. So,
1: yeah.
0: And I just wish more people would just look out for their neighbors, their friends, their relatives in mm-hmm. that regard.
1: Yeah, that kind of thing matters a little bit more, I think, during a pandemic than anything else. I think that it's really important for us to have relationships with neighbors, community. I even think that it's good for us to have entrepreneurship networks also. I mean, people that are actually doing something or attempting to do something, and just as a support, you know, I mean, I know that Kim, you've mentioned several things to me, and I've been like, oh, wow, that's a great idea, you know? I mean, just on the blue, you just said something, and I was like, wow, let me write that down. Because it was just so powerful. Steven and I, we've been in the car, and we were driving. I can't remember exactly where we were going. I think we were coming back from Longmont, that filming.
2: Yeah.
1: And you know, because I have an energy lighting company, and Steven was like, well, why can't we just do energy production? And I'm like, and I started thinking, like, wow, you know, during a pandemic.
0: That's a great idea.
1: Absolutely.
2: And that's how we started talking. And we needed to do something to build up his energy and LED lights in the solar.
0: Well, let me ask you this. What about Christmas lighting? Can you do, you know, how some people have music tied to their lights on their house around Christmas time? And, yeah, you know,
1: that's all a separate system. There's a lot of people that right. What they do is they tie a music system and a light system together, and they to do all these really fancy patterns and things like
0: that. Right.
1: But what I'm thinking about doing is partnering with companies like that. Remember, partnership and relationships become sustainable during a downturn.
0: Mm-hmm. Right.
1: And
0: that's a great idea.
1: So anything like cosmetics, you know, partnering with people that maybe do clothes that have their own wardrobe, their own clothes that they're a clothes maker.
0: Right.
1: And I'm trying to think, we actually talked about one other thing, and I'm not going to talk about in detail about that, but the delivery method in terms of where you're selling cosmetics really has to kind of change too, right?
0: Right, it does, because the big events are not out there anymore. So, yeah.
1: So now you're depending more on your website, on the click and order method, right? You're depending more on,
0: Consultation, yeah.
1: yep. You're depending a lot on internet marketing also, because internet marketing is where everybody is right now. So the key thing to really to think about in any industry where you are is, where is your audience?
0: Where do they hang out?
1: And most of the audiences now are not brick and mortar. They're click and order. They're online, you know. And even Stephen, with regard to where you're going, a lot of the movement now is online also. You know? And so your thought probably needs to be, how can you capture the people that are online with a message that's going to impact their life?
0: You know what I was thinking when you were saying that, my biggest competition are the big brands, the huge brands that have a celebrity influence, or they're just huge and they have big marketing dollars, So and they're just splashing stuff out there 24/7, So just trying to figure out as a small company how to, compete with those companies, or at least find your niche that that will patronize you, even though they don't know that much about you, or that's willing to give you a chance,
1: Yeah, it's tough during a pandemic. It is.
2: Some of these companies, what will happen if they end up going, something happens to the company, or maybe a CEO dies, what's going to happen with the company? And what's going to happen is they may not have the money strength for all this big propaganda, that big flamboyant things that they show, but that's when they go down, this is where the entrepreneur will go up and take over. And this is where you're going to be able to make your light shine, because these big companies are going down, because usually some of the stocks in their companies go downhill.
1: Yes.
0: Yeah, you're right about that. That's
2: So
0: true.
2: this is an opportunity for you to shine.
0: Well, yeah,
2: They're not
0: because
2: big like that anymore.
0: yeah, and a lot of these big companies, their prices are inflated.
2: Oh, yes.
0: They've got to pay for their overhead. So,
2: Exactly.
0: and a smaller company has a, very small,
2: Doesn't have that much
0: especially,
2: of a plan.
0: with my business, I don't have a huge overhead to operate my business.
2: But when these businesses go down, it's going to make your business go up, because more people are going to buy, because these big companies are no longer around.
0: Well, yeah, that could happen.
1: Well, keep in mind also that technology is still probably going to be the best means of reaching the largest audience. So how you, and speaking from experience with regard to my field, how you actually leverage network marketing and email marketing and all these different marketing techniques will separate the men from the boys. And I'm telling you right now, don't underestimate email, because people have way more time now to check their email than they had before the pandemic. Okay, so
0: That's true.
1: you need to put something in their email, whether it be a coupon or something in their.
0: I tell you what's interesting. I've discovered some stuff just cleaning out my email. It's like, oh, I missed
1: So we have to be creative in many different ways to summarize entrepreneurship, marketing, particularly getting the word out and knowing where your audience is during a pandemic, and especially if they're now no longer going to events and things like that, but they're online consistently. All right. And I mean, seriously, I've been on Facebook at 11 o'clock at night. Now, not last night, but I've been on Facebook at 11 o'clock at night, and I have been literally shocked and awed at how many people still had their session on or were joining. Some of them even don't even join until late at night.
0: Oh, interesting.
1: But I mean, I have, you know, say probably nearly 1,000 to 1,200 friends on my personal Facebook, and I'm looking and I'm just seeing how many were online. I was just like, wow, they must.
0: They're night owls.
1: Or they just leave it on. Now I can.
0: Oh, that could happen too.
1: Yeah. Now I've made a consensus also, and that is, more times than not, I'm really not logging off of social media any longer. I'm leaving mine on as well, especially if you're running a campaign or some sort of marketing strategy 24/7. You just never know. Somebody in Africa may IM you. You just never know. All right.
0: It's true.
1: So it's good to be able to be creative, and it's the technology is really making the earth feel small,
0: which is good, you know.
1: I mean I
0: love YouTube because there's a lot of teachers out there that are teaching for free, and I'm not saying, you know, somebody that has a teaching degree. I'm just saying people that are really good at giving instructions, and they love doing it, and you don't even have to pay them to do it.
1: Yep.
0: So yeah.
1: Absolutely. Well, and like you said earlier, Kim, this is the information age. All right. And I agree with that because I'm in technology and I know that information is so much more valuable than what people think it is.
2: Remember the saying when internet first came out, the information superhighway?
0: And yeah.
2: It's happening now.
1: Oh, yeah.
0: Yeah. Al Gore was talking about that information superhighway.
1: Yep.
0: All
1: right, so let's move on from that topic. I think that was really good in terms of what we feel needs to change. But now we have two definitions that we need to kind of think about. And the first one is defining opportunity. And if you guys have seen anything to do with the RDMD2 Facebook page, you know that I've posted some things out there on opportunity. But what's happened is people have not really recognized what an actual opportunity is. We've talked about some of them right here on this call. All right. But I think what happens is sometimes we kind of outthink ourselves, right? We talk ourselves into the impossibilities rather than the possibilities, right? Oh, but it's going to take me this long, and I'm going to have to do this, and my car, I don't know if my car is going to make it, you know. Wait a minute. But what if your car does make it, and what if you're able to change your whole entire lifestyle because of the opportunity? So I'm thinking that realistically, one of the things that we want to continually talk about at this time is putting together some sort of definition other than what Webster says about what opportunity is. Any thoughts on that?
0: So are you talking about just things that you can do to increase eyeballs? Whatever you're often like, you know, I don't know if I mentioned my company name, which is International Spectrum Cosmetics.
1: Yep.
0: And one of the opportunities, if it's from your interpretation, I don't know, is that I found an opportunity to advertise on Yelp now.
1: Yeah.
0: And they do have a Black business section on Yelp, too, for people that are looking to, you know, help a lot of these businesses, which a lot of them are small businesses and they have a small marketing budget, and sometimes it's hard to find those people. So that's good too, you know. So
1: I'll speak about Yelp a little bit here in terms of opportunity. There's two opportunities. One I won't speak about, but there is one that I will speak about. One that I will speak about is with Yelp. I think they realized at this point in time that people cannot pay $300 a month to be on Yelp. And believe it or not, that's been kind of their model for the last probably 5 years or more, where because of the Yelp marketplace, just the people that are on Yelp, they feel like that their valuation is $300 a month for small businesses. And that's not sustainable. You and I both know that.
0: Yeah.
1: Right. But the key thing is that because they have the audience, they've been able to at least perpetuate the idea.
0: Mm-hmm.
1: All right, in some way. But right now, during a pandemic, obviously that's not working out as well as planned.
0: Yeah, they're trying to be creative as far as giving you free opportunities.
1: Absolutely.
0: Advertise for, you know, it's not going to last forever, but, no. You know.
1: Yeah.
2: An opportunity, if you find a business or a service that is not on the market, trying to create to make that market and put that market to use and as a service. I mean, there's all kinds of things you can do as an opportunity to get a market for something that has not been done before.
1: Correct.
0: Yeah, and then, you know, just putting yourself out there, and if you find out that that's not a good avenue and it's costing you more than what you're getting out of it, you know, then you look for other opportunities. You know, shut down some of them when you find out they're not working, and, you know, they're like siphoning gas out of your tank. So,
1: mm-hmm. So I'm gonna give you guys what I put out on Facebook as the opportunity, and it's actually going to be more of a campaign here going forward. I'm going to talk about it kind of briefly in terms of opportunity and what I feel opportunity can afford us and what we can do during this time to help people. Because I think that really, as with any pandemic or any economic downturn, opportunity really becomes pretty vital. This is what I put out on Facebook as an opportunity. Open possibilities that provide optimistic responses translating to uniform networking initiatives and tremendous yields. Now, I realize that the tremendous yields part is somewhat subjective, both in terms of reward, time spent, and how much overall impact to your personal economy the opportunity provides, right? But in most cases, an opportunity is something that you didn't really, it's just an idea that came up, and you just end up, the way I see most people addressing opportunity is kind of spontaneous. There's a certain type of spontaneity. They see that there's a need someplace, and they decide upon they just visualize that, wow, you know what? I can do this. I can create an opportunity, something that actually helps this particular industry or person or business or whatever. And they just decide to do something to help. So an opportunity sometimes really is not always something that's planned. It sometimes is spur of the moment, like right now we're in a pandemic. So what opportunities are out there for pandemics? Hand sanitizer, masks. What have people done? They pulled out their sewing machine and they just started sewing masks. I was like,
0: right.
1: So
0: that's true.
1: So think about opportunities that are revenue generating that can actually help us right now, because as I'm saying, what we want to do is we want to actually put it out there. Since we're in the information age, an opportunity is something that's informational that can literally change your mindset and your lifestyle.
0: Yeah. You know, I think there needs to be people looking into creating partnership opportunities. I think you mentioned that earlier, but you know, there's some great unions that people could do instead of just being out there solo. So
1: absolutely.
0: Yeah.
1: I mean, really we want to create some of those opportunities during this time, but I just wanted to share that with you guys. That was just my something that I came up with in terms of a campaign that I thought would really impact people, or at least help them kind of start to think outside of the box with regard to opportunity, you know, because I mean, really this box here is not working anymore. Now you have to go out here, you know, you have to go to a bigger box because of how the pandemic has affected affected just about everything.
0: That's true.
2: Thinking out of the box is the norm right now, because you're going to have to spread your market. You got to spread everything wide instead of the small box. Get the big picture.
1: Yes.
0: Right.
1: That takes us right into the next definition. I mean, seriously, I'm glad you said that. That takes us right in. We can just walk straight into the next definition, and that is define entrepreneurship.
2: Definitely.
1: All right. So, Kim, what you said is people are really becoming creative with their ideas and their movement toward business, in and out of business even. Some of them, obviously, with opportunities that don't work, and some of them that are moving into opportunities now that they really are glad that they got into. I don't know if you saw this story. I'm going to highlight an entrepreneurship story that I read about on the internet. And I think the girl's like 6 years old, something like that. 6, 7, or 8 years old, something like that. She's young. But she started sewing these masks. All right.
0: Oh.
1: And they're different than the cloth masks that you see. They have kind of like this luminescence to them.
0: Oh, that sounds interesting.
1: Oh, yeah. I mean, these masks are... if you ask me, for women, they are definitely a cut above, because they have, you know, a lot of different colors. She used this kind of like, I don't think it's neon, but it definitely has that kind of glow effect to them.
0: Okay.
1: An organization saw that she was sewing these masks, and keep in mind, she's like 6 or 7 or 8 years old.
0: Mm-hmm.
1: They presented her with a check for $1,200.
0: Nice.
1: For her efforts in terms of just getting started with creating masks.
0: Hmm.
1: Different design and everything. I mean, just really nice, creative young lady. Okay. There's a lot of things going on right now with entrepreneurship that are, I think, going to impact our lives going forward. And not all of it is technology. A lot of it, some of it is involving technology, but a lot of it is kind of in services. Like deliveries are really big right now, particularly ones that can do contactless delivery. People that are just really thinking differently about, I mean, even virtual home selling. Now that does involve technology, but people are still finding a way to sell homes and not doing home showings in person.
0: Right, right. Yeah, even in that first chapter, the author was talking about people do get more creative when the recession, you know, we're in downtimes and stuff, that, you know, they have a lot more free time. And like during this pandemic, you know, it's like we've got more restrictions now. So, you know, if you spend a lot of time at home, you can do a lot of more reading, research, just experimenting with things, you know, putting things together.
1: Yeah.
0: You know, who knows what you might come up with.
1: I like the putting things together part. Now, and this is really a message for everybody listening to this podcast. All right. A lot of times when our backs are against the wall, we fail to plan. All right. We don't think about how we need to set the foundation of a company up so that it is sustainable going forward. And a lot of that planning, when you have downtime, that gives you time to kind of free your mind. Yeah, you have to deal with the kids and all that kind of thing. But if you can actually step outside and find a creative zone and then document what you want to create. See, there's a really big power in writing it down, reading it back to yourself, and absorbing the information that you were thinking.
0: Right.
1: That's the business planning method of being creative, right? You're setting up something that's completely different, completely new, and blazing a totally different trail, all right?
0: Yeah. But
1: writing it down, because think about how your thoughts are. Sometimes if I don't write things down, there it went. My thought.
0: Well, yeah, let me say something out of the box is You know, when you're trying to be creative and you're hitting the dead spot, sometimes you can just put that thought in your head before you go to sleep. And sometimes, you know, your subliminal mind will process this information, and sometimes you can work stuff out in your sleep, and when you wake up, write it down. So,
1: Yes, that's a great idea because I have.
0: because all things are possible in your dreams.
1: You're out there dreaming. Wow, I just dreamed that I had this and this and this, and you
0: I
1: give.
0: could fly through the sky, you know, and people can do that now on a jet pack, you know. So I'm just saying, somebody dreamed that up, and it might have been in their dream when they went to sleep at night. So, you know.
2: The
1: Steve.
2: thing about entrepreneurship, you have a vision and a dream. And you put those together, and put those together as one, that vision, the dream becomes a vision, and then basically when that vision will become a reality.
1: I agree with that. I 100% agree with that. I think the people, we have to be allowed to dream during this time. I think that really is some of the framework of entrepreneurship is the ability to dream, to see a vision, and to see that vision become a reality. I think that is one of the things that we really have to embrace right now during a pandemic.
0: You
1: So
0: know, the other thing is like, don't panic or find a way to calm yourself down.
1: yes.
0: Because if you panic and think of the worst, you know, then you're going to lock your brain up, you know, and the
1: Yeah.
0: creativity will just go
2: You won't be able
0: downhill.
2: to, yeah, in that fear, you won't be able to focus or concentrate on
0: Right.
2: what you're doing.
1: That's
2: I
1: right.
2: mean, and
0: Right.
2: that's what most people are experiencing is fear of success. And
0: And
2: this is a big.
0: worrying, just worrying too much. Yeah.
2: Yeah, there's so many people that they're afraid to be successful or afraid to fail.
0: Right.
2: Because I don't care where you're coming from in business, you're going to fail. You may succeed in something, you may fail in something. Your failures can be your successes.
1: Yes.
0: Yeah, some of the most successful people have failed several times before they got it right. So.
1: Michael Jordan talked about it. I mean, from an athletic standpoint, he even said that his best success was the fact that he failed multiple times before that. All right. All right, but he kept trying and kept going, and that is what made him successful. So I think that there's a lot of messages here. And my last one really is for people who are starting businesses today. Really don't forego the plan. I mean, seriously, find a way to write your ideas down. Find
0: Right.
1: put together some sort of strategy behind your business. There's a lot of businesses starting right now during the pandemic because everybody feels like they need to start one. All right, but the proper method for business planning in the past has been to literally write down your mission and vision, write down your goals, what you want to accomplish, write down your audience, who's your target audience. Many of them may be on the internet right now, but write down your target audience. And by all means, partnerships. Partner with people that can actually help you develop a financial strategy for your business in the future. And the last thing that I would give anyone listening in terms of tips is think of your business in terms of a 1 year, 3 year, 5 year, 10 year, and 20 year beyond goal. And some of the people with regard to vision, the people that can actually visualize their business 20 years from now are some of the biggest and most successful people because they weren't in it short term. They didn't start a business just because there was a pandemic. They
0: You
1: started.
0: know what? You also have to revisit that business plan, and you've got to change it, upgrade it. You know, things happen in society and the market, whatever. You can't keep your business plan stagnant.
1: That's correct. It's a living and breathing document. And so we always have to really upgrade it and to be adding to it actually to a certain extent. You want to see your business grow, then you always have to contribute to that plan. So this has been our discussion today on the business of the 21st century. This is a book written by Robert Kiyosaki, And I would encourage anybody listening to this podcast to continue to read the book, first of all, because it has been really highly motivating for me. I can tell you that. And I think that it sounds like it really helped you guys as well.
0: Yes.
1: All right. So our next episode of this particular podcast is going to talk about, let me go back. This was the actual first chapter. So this was setting the stage, right? So the rules have changed. And this is where Robert is trying to get people to think outside of the box, really think about the economic downturns and realize that the economic downturns really aren't getting any better. They're getting worse. We kind of highlighted that during this discussion. But the next one starts to hinge on changing your mindset. All right, changing the way you view opportunities, jobs, and these things like that. And in order for you to actually create more income, to become more entrepreneurial. All right, the next chapter, chapter 2, is called The Silver Lining. All right, and I want you guys to really absorb this chapter and to understand what he's talking about in chapter 2, because it's literally life-changing. Chapter 2 in and of itself, if you absorb chapter 2 over and over and over again, it's life-changing. It really is.
2: It really is. It affected me until I went to chapter 6 about taking it for yourself. You take the control over the reins. Take control over your life. That's what hit me.
1: Yeah.
2: And that's starting my mindset of entrepreneurship, is I can take the bull by its horns and start moving.
1: Yep. So we're going to continue moving through it. We're going to do a chapter at a time. But chapter 2 is our next discussion. I'll set the date for that. And, you guys can also let me know what dates work for you. And we'll continue on. All right?
0: All right.
1: Hey, thanks for showing up this morning. I really appreciate it on a Saturday morning. This is RDMD2 Radio, and this has been our first episode of the...

0: Hello, everyone, and welcome to episode 5 of the Business Briefing Room. My name is Riddell Reddix, and we have the panel of participants today that I am really happy to have. And just, I know if you guys had a week like I had, you,
1: yeah.
2: Yep.
0: So, and I'm glad we're all unmuted and we're open for them today, because I think that the mindset of an entrepreneur is one of the things here in chapter 5 that we really want to discuss openly and honestly. Obviously, if you need to mute, go ahead and mute yourself. But I think that it's a really open discussion, a good time for us to have an open discussion about entrepreneurship, being that we're in the middle of a pandemic and a recession. And I want to open it up for everybody here on the call. We have Kim McFadden of International Spectrum Cosmetics. We have Craig and Selena of Market America. And we have Pastor Stephen Kim of Jehovah Elohim Evangelistic Outreach. And of course, myself, RDMD2. So glad to have you guys. And here again, you know, we're in interactive mode today, so chime in when you need to. All right, so I want to open up the discussion with a non-question kind of proposition for the panel and for everyone involved. And for those of you listening even, we're going to give you more of an opportunity to interact with us in the upcoming sessions. But what I want to open it up with today is, given the current environment, because the book was written in 2007, and there's some things that have changed in our environment, and we have several opportunities. Let's just kind of brainstorm here a little bit. You know, I mean, if you're really kind of waking up, and Selena said her brain was really turning this morning, so I figured that we would really get the creative juices flowing, okay? Think about all the industries that are affected by the pandemic, and think about all the opportunities that are open for entrepreneurship. Let's have that discussion. What do you think?
2: Yes.
3: Well, you know what? The media only talks, seems like they concentrate more on restaurants and, you know, the beauty salons or whatever, because they have, it seems like they talk about that more than all these other, you know, companies that are out there that are being affected too.
0: That's a good point, Kim. You know what, to be honest with you, I don't think the media even understands anything else about business other than restaurants, small business owners. Restaurants and bars, that's about all they know.
3: Yeah, restaurants and bars. And like I said, even the salons, I've seen a lot of coverage on that too, you know.
0: So I'll open up a discussion. Well, probably one of the most glaring ones is the opportunity for immunity products, right?
4: Yeah.
5: Oh, yeah. Okay.
2: Yeah.
0: So that's in the health and wellness industry.
4: Boosting your immunity right now is so important.
2: Mm-hmm.
0: Yeah.
4: You got to stay healthy. Like, 95% of people are vitamin D deficient.
0: Mm. Yep.
4: And
0: go ahead, Craig. Sorry.
4: No, it's okay. It's okay. And that is one of the main vitamins that we should be, you know, keeping up.
2: Mm-hmm.
0: Yes.
4: You know, keeping up.
2: Mm-hmm.
0: Yes.
4: To stay healthy.
0: Yes.

0: on a daily basis, right?
1: And that's another issue is our foods are so depleted from the minerals and vitamins because the our soils are so doesn't have enough nitrogen in it anymore to produce those.
0: No.
1: If the soil doesn't have enough to have so the plants can grow, they're not going to have enough vitamins and minerals in them.
2: Yes. Why does the soil not have enough nitrogen as before?
1: Because all the I don't want to go into like conspiracy things, but because of all the stuff we put on our farming crops,
3: and stuff,
1: the chemicals, the pesticides,
0: yeah.
1: Like wow. It all depletes our soil.
3: Yep, it does.
1: Mm. And just think about, you know, the corn that cows eat. Like all those chemicals, because they're going to be in the corn and the cows. It's going to be, you know,
3: transferred to us if we're eating.
1: Transferred into the milk.
0: Yes.
2: Mm-hmm.
0: Yeah, that's okay. A really big problem. I don't know that. And to be honest with you, I don't know that organic farming is going to make that any better. I mean, it may help in some ways by restoring at least some nutrients to the soil. But the other problem that we have is we've basically volumized our consumption by all these inhabitants of the earth, right? We have 3.5 billion people. No, wait, we have 7 billion people on the planet. All right. And I think we have 3.5 billion on the internet. 7 billion people on the planet, which tells me that, you know, there's only so much soil and there's only so much that we can generate through growing in our soil to actually feed the people on the earth.
2: Well, you can do hydroponic gardening.
0: Yeah. I mean, that's helpful because that provides a little bit more area for farming. But 7 billion people is a lot.
1: It would have to be like hydroponic would be have to be mass amounts of hydroponic.
0: Yes.
1: Like it couldn't be like there's a lot of people to feed and it's becoming a problem.
0: Yes. So we have a lot of sick people and a lot of them were vitamin deficient. We have Well, let's go there with the other industry now. So the other industry was that we were not very clean. Come on, Steven, let's go.
4: Yeah. Okay. All right. I got to keep my thing, everything else focus on this.
0: Yeah. But think about it. We weren't very clean, right, Steven?
4: Yes, it's true.
0: All right. So that really happened because, you know, people don't wash their hands, and they touch other surfaces and those surfaces don't get wiped down or disinfected. Somebody else comes up and they touch the same surface and then they get what the other person had.
4: Yep. That's true.
3: Cross pollination of germs.
4: Exactly.
0: Yes.
2: Well, you know, the thing about it is that's how all these things happen, the flu, and you know, it's just made it worse when you have something that's highly contagious and severely you know, detrimental to life, you know.
0: All right, I like that. I'm glad that you said that. You said it's detrimental to life. So right now the global, and I'm looking at the John Hopkins University GIS global case map of infected cases in the world. There are 105 million cases of coronavirus right now. That number has not gone down ever. It's been on the steady increase since January of 2020. So because that number is increasing, does that mean that the demand is increasing, you would say?
2: Should be.
0: Yeah, well, think about that, all right? I mean, there's some people in third world countries that may not have access to cleaners like we do in the United States.
1: Right. It's well, Mark, in America, we've seen you know, we've run at, we've had orders on back order because, you know, we ran out and we had to bring on new products from different companies to supply our customers.
0: Yep.
1: Like our vitamin D, we had to bring on another vitamin D. We had to bring on a different brand of wipes. Vitamin C, we had to bring on vitamin C, like just to supply our customers.
2: Well, hand sanitizers, a lot of these bars, when they couldn't, you know, didn't have all those people coming in to buy alcohol, you know, they converted a lot of the things that they did. Well, I think maybe it was breweries, but anyway, they converted their product into hand sanitizers.
0: Well, here's the problem.
2: Because they had the alcohol.
0: Here's the problem with what they did, okay? They bought the cheapest, most ineffective product that they could. Does that make sense, though?
4: Yes.
0: All right. So not all hand sanitizers are equal.
1: Yeah, right? Exactly.
0: Craig, you know this, and we've had discussions about it, right, where you need to actually buy good products. Go ahead and talk about that for a little bit.
1: Well, you buy average products, you're going to get average results.
0: Absolutely.
1: You know, we pride ourselves in buying getting the best merchandisers. That's our thing. Like, we go to the manufacturer, we get the best products, and we put our name on it. You know, that's what we do. And we always have the best products.
3: Market-driven products with more quality.
0: Yes.
1: But I do
3: money at affordable prices, which is nice.
1: I do want to say the germs and, you know, the bacteria. There is good and bad bacteria.
0: Yes, yes.
1: We need the good bacteria to fight off the bad bacteria. So, like, there's like a fine line. Sanitizing hands 100 times a day is probably not good.
0: No, it's not.
1: but you know, having the balance to where you know how much you're supposed to sanitize your hands to where you're not.
0: Yes.
1: Because we still need that good bacteria.
0: Yeah.
1: And if we don't have the good bacteria, then we're going to still end up sick.
0: Yeah. So what ends up happening in America and in even more so in third world countries is surfaces become very volatile because people touch them without washing their hands and without being clean. Okay. And that's really the important thing that we have to really be concerned with in America, because we exposed it in America, because on the map, we are the fastest growing in all of the countries out there. We're the fastest growing in coronavirus right now.
2: Right.
0: Number two is India, right behind us. All right. Now, it's kind of interesting and kind of ironic to me that the problem exists with developed countries rather than third world countries. So that means in developed countries, we have access to product, but we're not behaving like we should, like being clean, washing our hands when we do certain things and when we're in areas. Yes.
2: But you know what? The overuse of antibiotics has made it harder to fight germs too.
4: Yes.
1: Exactly.
3: Absolutely.
4: That is the big one.
3: Yes. Yes.
0: A huge one.
4: Huge.
3: And then you have that mutated, you know, virus. There's
2: right. It's trying to survive. That's what viruses do. Exactly. They're living organisms.
0: That's right.
3: Absolutely. Yep.
4: And then sometimes you're on survival mode, trying to survive and try to beat this thing as getting healthy. And right now it's hard to get some things that you need to get healthy with.
0: So we've exposed a few things right here in just one conversation. Okay. In one conversation, we've exposed three different problems. We've exposed a problem with supply and demand. Okay. Because people can't get the products that they need. So Craig and Selena, what's nice about you guys is you have a really large network of organizations that actually can be suppliers and can meet the demand. That's a really good thing. That organization is bigger than Amazon, and we're going to talk more about that in future episodes. But I'm glad that we can at least open the can of worms now and really help people start to think that, wow, there's a business opportunity in all of this.
4: See, in the company I work for, they can't keep toilet paper, hand sanitizer, gloves, sanitary wipes to wipe down the counters and stuff like that. And they can't even keep bleach in because they use more bleach than what it's called for. And they can't keep up with all the demands of cleaning supplies, especially toilet bowl cleaner and all that.
0: Yeah.
1: And actually using bleach is actually bad.
0: Yeah.
4: It is, but they use it. But
1: well, it's not.
4: You can use white vinegar to clean the toilets.
0: Yeah.
2: Well, let me mention something about bleach too. Just something that years ago I worked in a deli, and the manager was, trying to keep everything clean, and she was splashing bleach all over the floor, just all over the place.
4: Really?
2: It just splashed on my little purple jeans, and they were instantly tie-dyed.
4: That's right.
2: But, the thing is, it put a big question mark in my mind, because when I left and to go home and I was in traffic, my eyesight was like, how can I say it? There were like big white spots, and it's like, wait a minute, that bleach was affecting my eyes, just the fumes of the bleach.
4: Yep.
2: And it's like, what else is that stuff doing?
4: It's very really toxic. Ammonia is just as bad.
0: Yeah, it's very toxic.
4: Mm-hmm, very toxic.
0: Go ahead, Selena.
3: Yeah. When I was working in nursing homes, or even, the home facilities, they were using a lot of the bleach, and then they were wondering why we had respiratory illness that was running through the place.
4: Mm-hmm.
3: We had people that, and it was like, oh my goodness, these fumes are unbelievable. And the proper fraction of water versus bleach,
2: right?
3: It was a heavy concoction for anybody to, like, even us, we were like, oh my goodness, we have to get out on the porch, or we have to lounge or something. So can you imagine what happens to your elderly, or what happens to, the people?
2: Well, you can smell it when you go into those places that are overused. Yeah. Mm-hmm. There's a terrible odor.
3: Exactly.
0: Yeah.
3: Gotta be really careful with that.
0: So great discussion. Great discussion.
1: That people can use.
0: Go ahead.
1: Avoid that.
3: Yeah, our SNAP products are amazing, hospital grade, and they're all chemically safe for the environment,
0: Absolutely. That's what we want to, and those are the problems, and that's the reason why entrepreneurship is so important in this time. All right, if you guys think back to episode 2, I talked about a young lady who was, I think she was about 11, and she built these, started sewing these fluorescent masks, and they look different than everybody else's mask. There's opportunity, and the idea for the discussion is there's opportunity for growth. People don't know exactly what they want to do. Some of the people that want to get into entrepreneurship don't know what they want to do. And this kind of them hearing discussions like this helps spur ideas and helps them reach out and ask questions about, well, how can I get involved in these things? Okay. And that's the whole idea behind all this. So we exposed health and wellness. We exposed cleaners. Now let's talk about brick and mortar stores.
4: Mm-hmm. Yeah.
0: Kim, I believe you have a cosmetic company that's online, don't you? You do not have a brick and mortar store.
2: No, it's International Spectrum Cosmetics.
0: Hey, listen to that. International Spectrum Cosmetics.
2: That's exactly what it means. International, worldwide. I can ship products all over the place. So you don't have to be exposed to germs from the public to buy cosmetic products from me. I can ship them out, and they're packaged and everything in a very hygienic environment. So and less hands have touched the product.
4: Very true.
2: The marketplace.
0: I'm going to expose you a little bit, Kim, here. All right, because we had a conversation about your cosmetics, and I want you to kind of explain, because everybody's wearing masks right now. There's an issue with people that they wear a mask and the cosmetic product gets rubbed off on the mask, and they have an issue with getting it all cleaned off. What is nice about International Spectrum Cosmetics that you can talk about?
2: Well, we have different formulations, and the issue that you're talking about right now is just transfer of makeup to your mask, and that's very unhygienic there. Yeah. But I do have liquid lipstick products that, and it's a matte formula that you put on your lips, and it dries instantly. And so when you have your mask on, it's not transferred like regular lipstick onto your mask. There's another product that I have is a setting spray. So a lot of people are still wearing makeup under their mask, you know, even around their eyes, their nose, and concealers and stuff on their cheeks. You spray that, and then that also sets the makeup on your face so it doesn't transfer to your mask. So it cuts down on all those germs and things. Yeah.
0: So International Spectrum Cosmetics solved a problem, really, all right, if you kind of think about it, because you have a product that can be used regardless of whether you have to wear a mask or not.
2: Right.
0: The pandemic's not going away. Let's just say that the pandemic's going to be here for another maybe 2-3 years. Okay. Even mm-hmm. with a vaccine, that doesn't mean that the spread of COVID is going to stop.
2: That's true. You know what? Let me point something out, too. It's like not everybody can get that vaccine because of other medical conditions.
0: Mm-hmm. Yes. Yes.
2: Oh, yeah.
0: Yet another problem.
2: They're still, you know, going to be exposed to stuff.
0: Yes. So if they have to go to a meeting, let's say that we, as everybody in politics and government and all this type of stuff, they open up all these places. Colorado right now is 50% occupancy now. So they have found a way to actually lower the guidelines so that instead of 25% occupancy, restaurants can actually open up to 50% occupancy, which means people are going to go out and be more social and be more careless.
2: Right.
0: All right. All right. But they still want to look nice. They still want to, the ladies still want to put on their makeup, and they want to look nice. And if they have to wear a mask because they still have to social distance and wear masks in most of these places, then it's nice to have something that you can look nice in and not have to worry about the makeup rubbing off on the mask itself.
2: And let me mention this, too. If you go to a restaurant, you're not going to eat with your mask on. You're going to end up taking your mask off.
0: You have to take it off.
4: That's exactly.
2: So some women are not going to be barefaced. You know, you can hide a lot of stuff up under your mask, but once you take it off, you're going to be exposed to the world. So, you know, a lot of women are going to still want to wear makeup.
0: Yeah.
2: And so that's where I come in.
3: Let me interject a second. And red lipstick is recession proof. Did you know that? Red lipstick is
2: right.
3: And a woman always gains her power with a red lipstick.
2: That's true. And I'll tell you this too. During the Depression, lipstick still outsold a lot of other things because women, no matter if they don't put anything on their faces, they usually put some kind of lipstick on their mouth or lip gloss.
0: Wow,
2: you know.
3: Mm-hmm.
2: That sells even more than eyeshadow and mascara and all that kind of stuff. So
3: absolutely.
2: I have it. I have a lot of colors for all skin tones, for all ethnicities.
0: Yeah. International Spectrum Cosmetics. I want you guys, intlspectrumcosmetics.com. I'm a proud supporter of Kim and really want to do everything that I can to support her journey in entrepreneurship. I think it's a wonderful thing. You will probably hear her on RDMD2 radio, so look out for that. And I'm going to move on to Stephen Kim. Now, Stephen Kim on this call has been ordained twice, I would say, in the last 2 weeks. Mm-hmm. He is a pastor. He has started his own ministry, Jehovah Elohim Evangelistic Outreach. And I'm personally working with him on business development and technical architecture right now, currently. Mm-hmm. But what I'm happy to report is that he is a partner of mine in RDMB2. And when I first met Stephen, it seemed like he was very hesitant to take the step of entrepreneurship. Very hesitant. And I know that there's people out there that, even though they've started businesses, they don't really understand the difference between being a business owner and being an entrepreneur. All right. So it's kind of synonymous in the same, but most of the time entrepreneurs are solving problems, right? That we know that there's a problem. You can start a business without solving a problem. All right. But if you're solving a problem within your business, and let's just think about it this way. We've kind of gotten away from God and spiritual awareness in our society today. You can actually kind of see it. And there's room for us to really understand that. But Stephen has his own particular mission and vision of Jehovah Elohim. I want you to talk a little bit about that, Stephen.
4: Okay. years ago, we've been encountering people that don't have a fight with the word. And also, they're going through things, and they're also compromising the word. But what we're trying to do is teach them how to get strength and how to get their God-gifted talent by teaching them the word of God and how to fight with the word of God. And there's so many people that forget how to fight because they're compromising one way or another. That's why we're trying to get pastors back into the swing of things and taking the lead of a pastor. And if they don't take the lead of a pastor, they're not going to go anywhere. And God has put pastors in my path. I have ministered to about at least 100 pastors to get back to the swing of things, the back to basics of life, of getting the gospel out. And I'm giving them the three deadly things for the devil: salvation, healing, and deliverance. And that's the most important part. And that's a part of the ministry they need to start to focus on, the signs and wonders, the miracles that are taking place after the preached word. And also encouraging people to get back in the business and bringing business back into the church.
0: Oh, hey, hold on a minute. Stop right there. All right. That is a very, very important thing. And I don't know when this happened or how it happened or why it happened. All right. But for me in the 70s, I'm dating myself here right now, but for me in the 70s, it's okay to laugh about that. I'm all right with it. But church business was a big thing. And I'm going to explain what the conversations have been between Stephen and I on the actual church business aspect of it. I was 9 years old. And I had a lawnmower repair and grass was mowing, lawn mowing business. Me and my dad taught me how to do so many different things with motors and fixing lawnmowers and creating this business that I got paid. People bought lawnmowers from me for $150. And wow. I got paid $25 to actually mow a yard.
2: Cool.
0: That's at 9 and 10 years old. So
3: still playing with Barbie at that time.
2: Got that right. I had Penny Bright. That was a doll.
0: That's good. Church business has always been there, but somehow in the 20th century, we have gotten away from it. Okay. And that includes inviting people who don't go to church into the church to actually talk about business. Mm-hmm. All right. It's more of a community outreach. Everybody needs. And by the way, gospel only means good news.
4: Exactly.
0: And so good news is better than looking at CNN and getting depressed at what's happening in the world today.
3: Absolutely.
1: I actually would like to get you, Rodell and Stephen's insight on this. You know, when you're preaching in church, per se. Mm-hmm. And you know, everyone's excited, you know, but they don't go out and live what you preach. They don't go out and live the lesson.
0: Mm-hmm.
1: Do you think that is? Oh.
0: Say well, that again. Do we think that is what now? Say that again.
1: It's not prevalent now. Like, people don't go out and live what is preached. Or what they learn in church.
0: I'm
2: you know what? I think that has always been the case.
4: Yeah, it has.
1: Because what I believe, you have to live what God teaches.
0: Yeah.
4: You've got to live it. Yes, you do live it. Yeah. And that's the thing you do. But half the time, people listen and they go live like the devil, everything, you know, and party and do their own thing. But you planted a seed, and one of these days, that seed is going to convict them. That's going to make them upset. Said, "Why didn't I listen to the preacher?"
1: Would it make more sense? Would it make sense to repeat to repeat that sermon each time until they get it?
4: Sometimes you have to preach it more than once. Yes, you do. Paul was redundant. He was in an era that people just don't get it. And he had to preach, and he was redundant. He preached and preached and preached and preached until they got it.
0: That's right.
4: That's the way it should be. But you got to be redundant.
0: But good news is something that we all should be open to, particularly now. There's like a plethora of just bad news channels and just all this stuff that we're being bombarded with that is really... It's just, it can contaminate your mindset. It really can.
4: It brings people to hopelessness, but there is a hope. But they're so bombarded with it, they don't have any hope. That's where we come in and give them a hope and faith in what they're doing.
0: Yes, that's really an important aspect of today's world. So I'm glad, Stephen, you were able to share that, because we want to get that out there. We want to get the good news out there, and we want to try to at least give people hope and the faith that they need to start businesses and to help them grow personally and spiritually. Mm-hmm. Okay, that's very, very important in today's world.
4: And when you have a business that supports the church, the church will become an entity within itself. It's self-contained. That's why people are supporting the church. Their businesses grow.
0: Yep.
4: And it's basically what that happened back in the day.
0: Absolutely.
4: Their churches grow because there were businesses in the church that supported the churches. The church and the people who are working got an income.
0: Yes. That's how I actually was able to, with the church business, that's how I was able to have enough money to pay for my first year of college, was that I had saved all that money from cutting yards and fixing lawnmowers. So that just kind of gives you an idea. Go ahead, Selena.
3: Oh, so I just wanted to touch base on the Robert Kiyosaki, chapter 5. It goes right down to mindset. You know, like when you were 9 years old, you had a passion, you had a drive, you had a vision that you wanted to make money, but you also wanted to bond with your father. And so like you carried that, you know what I mean? Like children are... You know, they got that innocence about them where they're not afraid to try things, you know, like, hey, what do you want to be when you grow up? And I think all of us, as they tap into that, what did you really want to be when you grew up? Like, what kind of vision, what kind of dream did you have? And I think we lose sight of, you know, what dreams we want for ourselves because we're fear-based. We live in a society that's run on fear-based notions. Like the media right there is just kind of a pandemic all on its own.
0: Yes.
3: Fear-based, you know, and...
2: That's how they get their ratings, though, you know, not to interrupt you, but that's how they get their ratings. It's like, you know, news at 10, you know, there's a big fire or something really, you know, horrible, you know. Yeah. So we get suckered into all that stuff. Yeah.
3: You really need to put a microscope on that. You know what I mean? Like the people that come from the churches and go into the Samaritan law kind of deal, you know, like neighbors helping neighbors.
4: Exactly.
3: Yeah, I help build a house or I help feed somebody or something like that. Like that's the true entrepreneurship right there.
4: Well, what has happened with my wife and I this past weekend, there was a family that did not have anything. They were going to have a little girl. We had a back seat full of little girl clothes, diapers, everything you can imagine that we had. They didn't even have a bassinet or a crib. So we gave them a travel bassinet. And this, they said, thank you. Because this is not the first time that Brenda and I have done things like this. We spent $500 for another. That was a mother and a daughter. They both had kids. And they had the washer and dryer. The refrigerators were broke. They didn't know when, where they were going to get the things to pay for it. Then Brenda started crying. We were at a Flying J, and we also knew a waitress there, and that was the waitress's daughter and granddaughter. When we heard the story, Brenda started crying. Said, "Let's do something about it," and we did.
0: Yeah, I love that. I love the fact that. Go ahead. Sorry, Kurt.
1: The work on Stephen is just amazing.
3: It's phenomenal.
1: It really is.
3: It is. Like, and it's a pay it forward.
1: You're really helping a lot of people.
3: Yes.
1: And we talked about it before, and we really would love to do an event with you on helping more families.
4: Yeah, we were talking about that, and also finding a way of raising the funding just to help these people out. Even though if I can't go and reach out and deliver them physically, find ways of how much the shipping will cost to do it. They won't have to worry about shipping. It'll be shipped to their door, things like that. The thing is, also, if they need food, we can do something about that. Going through shop.com, we can get the food, which is not outdated. They have food. They have healthy things. The key thing, no one is doing this right now.
0: Yes.
4: And all these donation bins that people get donations, half the time they're getting tossed.
0: Well, actually, the donations get consumed by overhead.
4: Yes.
0: All right. So that's the one of the thing that really is exposed here during the pandemic. So let's go back. We were talking about brick and mortar stores, right?
4: Right.
0: And now we
3: went off on a tangent there.
1: All right.
4: Oh,
1: and we
2: went
1: to
2: like,
1: go down a wormhole.
2: Yeah. Yeah.
0: Yeah. We went six directions, but it's fantastic.
3: You know, a limelight.
4: But the thing is. I was also thinking at that point is having a business to sanitize homes, to sanitize businesses, also helping people in general, sanitizing their clothing and stuff like that they need, because a lot of people don't have the product to sanitize their clothes, especially for babies.
0: Yeah.
4: Because babies are very susceptible.
2: Yeah, I think I have heard of some businesses that they do go and sanitize. You know, especially if you don't have the time to do all that, you can hire a company to come in there and sanitize, mm-hmm. like, you know, the baby stuff and everything.
4: I was thinking about doing a drive-through laundry service and donation service. People getting the dirty stuff, it's in the back, and they get clean stuff right in the front. And having a team of people that are doing the folding, the washing, the folding. And by the time at the front, they have their items ready for them. They go drive off and take it home.
0: Yeah.
4: Mm-hmm. You know, things like that, because you don't see things like that. Yeah. I have not seen any person who has a laundry service, including washing diapers and clothes and also dry clean. You don't see that around here.
0: Yeah. So let's reel it back in.
4: Yeah.
0: We were on brick and mortar stores.
4: Yeah.
0: All right. So now it's click and order. Mm-hmm. All right. And all of these things can be click and order. All right. It's not that there's nothing that we have discussed in this forum that can't be built via a web interface. All right. And where people go in and they fill out their information, they click submit, and somebody on the other end fulfills that order, whether it be laundry or whatever the case may be.
4: Exactly. Need,
0: right.
2: Yeah, right. Yeah.
0: So all of these other things that you're talking about, Stephen, right now, we went in six different directions. And see, this is the beautiful thing with entrepreneurship.
4: Exactly.
0: We put a bunch of friends together and we get all these different ideas flowing.
4: But the thing of it is,
3: the
4: thing of it is, once when you put it together, get all the kinks out of it, get all the things put together, get it in order, let's see what we can do.
0: Yeah.
4: And I mean, we can easily get a fleet of vehicles just to do that purpose, whatever needs to be done.
0: Yeah.
4: We can do it click and order.
0: Yep, click and order. That's right. So let's think about other industries now. We don't have Eve on the call today, but Eve is a real estate agent. Real estate is still moving regardless of where you are. All right. People are still buying cars. So that's the automotive industry. And by the way, cars need sanitizing because there's a lot of people doing Uber and Lyft and infected people get in their car. So now they need to have.
4: Exactly.
2: Yeah. Like super spreaders.
0: Yeah. Now they need to have their car sanitized every day.
4: Okay. I mean, that is
2: true.
4: And that can be a very lucrative business. It really can.
0: All right. So we've exposed several different industries just in our conversation, which really kind of blew up here. I didn't know it was going to blow up that big, but it's still really, it's still really fantastic. It really is to talk about these things. So let's quickly move toward the questions because we want to get people an idea of what we read and what chapter 5 was about. And here in the heart of the discussion, the mindset of an entrepreneur is why we actually did that exercise at the beginning is I wanted to show people in an actual live online radio demonstration on how brainstorming can actually contribute to entrepreneurship. And we did it successfully right here. All right. Just the five of us, we all did it right here on the call. Okay. So now that we've done that, how do we start with entrepreneurship? All right. What is the catalyst for building the business or the brand that actually leads to helping people or solving a problem or anything that's going to make the world a better place? Fundamentals of entrepreneurship. Okay. So on the first question that I sent out this week, the first question was, if you are an entrepreneur, what are some of the ways you can raise capital needed to build your business? That was the first question. Okay. Mm-hmm. All right. So think about what are some of the ways that people generate revenue for their business, especially if it's entrepreneurial. And this kind of points to you, Stephen, really, in some of the things that you talked about. In the book, they talk about one thing, and that's selling products. But that kind of more applies to the click and order model. There's other ways. How would you go about that? What are some of the suggestions you have?
4: Okay, if you were to have a service like a donation service, you talk to people, find out what they have, what their need may be to help them. If they're going to be doing something like what I'm doing, you're going to have to share with them how to do it and to put it together, and have a business plan into doing it, and different ways of doing fundraisers to raising capital to provide for the business.
0: Yeah, so donation service, especially if you have a nonprofit.
4: Mm-hmm.
0: Can be very beneficial for you. But what about for-profit businesses?
4: That is that's one area I have not really really thought about.
0: Okay. Anybody else have any suggestions?
2: Well, for a private company, you can look for investors.
4: Mm-hmm.
2: You know, venture capitalists.
0: Okay. What do you say, Craig?
1: I would say start to brand yourself.
0: Okay.
1: It costs no money to brand yourself.
0: Yes.
1: And while you're branding yourself, you can build a customer base.
0: Okay.
1: And say like you could give out a free PDF of our recipes and add them to a Facebook group and then they could start doing the recipes and then get more involved in TOS.
0: Okay. Okay, sorry about that.
1: And it that goes for makeup or like anything you're doing.
0: Okay.
1: It's what I call ATM.
0: Okay.
1: Ad, tag, and message.
0: Okay. So
1: social media branding.
0: No, that's right. Go ahead. Keep going.
1: where you can develop your, you know, your products after, or you could start to sell your products.
0: Yes. So he's talking more about a technology way of doing the social media type of raising capital. Okay. And that's fantastic in a technology world, because everybody has one of these that they're walking around with. Okay.
4: Yeah.
0: And so you reach so many people by using the resources that you have available. So venture capitalists sometimes can be expensive, but if you have people that are willing to donate a certain percentage of their capital to a nonprofit or to a good cause, whether it be for profit or nonprofit. Mm-hmm. Okay. So those are all things to actually really consider. But somehow the book didn't focus on raising capital. And why do you think that is? I'm going to throw that question just for discussion in. Why do you think the book didn't really focus on raising capital if you're a business owner?
2: Well, you know, they brought it up, but as far as why they didn't focus, I don't know.
4: You know, in the book.
1: Go ahead.
4: Okay. In the book, it says you don't have to raise the capital to create your businesses, because that has already been done for you, but you do have to build your business.
3: Yep.
0: That's what I was referring to.
1: Okay.
3: Yes.
1: Like in our situation, like our business is already there. Sorry. Like we have the products.
3: Established.
1: We just need to do the work.
0: Yeah.
1: And one thing I have to put in there, you got to have the belief, and you got to have your why.
4: Yes, that's true.
3: You have to have the mindset.
0: That's heavy.
3: Mind.
4: Yes.
0: That's heavy lifting right there, Craig and Selena. Unfortunately, for some people, actually running the business is kind of one of the things.
3: Hobby, because it will pay you like a hobby, you know?
0: Yeah.
3: So you gotta have that mindset where, and that discipline. All right, you know, I'm in, am I gonna get right down to it? You know, if I'm at a home-based business, am I gonna have that actual self-discipline to sit there, or am I gonna watch Sunday cartoons in my PJs, you know? No, I'm gonna make calls.
2: Well, yeah, and then if you have kids and other responsibilities, yeah, you have to, you know, have a way, some kind of formula for maintaining all that. Because if you got a kid and you're trying to make a Zoom call and they're popping in and out,
3: you know that.
1: Yeah. So we know a lot of people jump into entrepreneurship, and they do treat it like a hobby. Because if you're working a full time job, you're not going to treat your job like a hobby.
3: Yeah, because if you did that, you've been fired.
2: And yeah, that's true.
1: With entrepreneurship, you do a lot for a little, but then you do a little for a lot.
0: Yes, yes. You have to. Unfortunately, entrepreneurship challenges you in many different ways. Entrepreneurship challenges you to be a good manager of time and resources. All right. It challenges you to do all of those things. And in a way, I think the biggest challenge for many entrepreneurs is they have personal things that get in the way of business. Mm-hmm. All right. It becomes very, very difficult to manage the personal things in conjunction with running the business at the same time.
3: Yes.
0: So you have to be a really good manager of time and resources. Your business still needs to be developed.

I certainly hope you enjoyed that segment one of episode 5 of the Business Briefing Room. Truly, we all are trying to develop the mindset of an entrepreneur, and in a lot of cases, we fall short. And you can kind of hear it in our discussion to where we're becoming more creative and starting to let the creative juices flow in a very organic discussion about entrepreneurship and what it means to have that particular mindset. I'm not saying that it's easy, and honestly, I think that having the mindset of an entrepreneur is a very, very difficult challenge that we all must face, particularly if we seek to become more than just a business owner and we seek to actually solve a problem in the world today, something that is a pressing problem in the world that we want to try to wrap our brains or develop a solution around. Something like mental health. How would you solve that type of problem? How would you solve the problem of homelessness or poverty or some of the trash recycling? You know, how would you solve those type of problems in the world today? And in a way that doesn't damage or harm anything else in the environment. We struggle. We challenge you as an audience, as a listening audience, to talk to us, facebook.com/RDMD2, about what you feel the mindset of an entrepreneur really is. This was a long segment one, and we have a just as long segment two coming up. So I'm going to give you a musical break, and we'll be right back on the other side of the music.

0: kind of based on the fact that the Small Business Administration and a few other government agencies have come up with statistics that 90, their number is 68 or 70% of all small businesses fail. So that means that everybody that tries to attempt a small business, usually within 3 to 5 years, they no longer have a business. The reason why that's a really big discussion right now is because entrepreneurship is driving business, but we don't want those businesses to be just pandemic-based businesses. We want them to be continual throughout the pandemic and going forward into the future. So why do you think, and this is basically for our listening audience, to basically give them some ideas on business continuity. What do you think is the reason that 90% of small businesses fail?
1: I think part of it may be the operational piece too. At some point, you've got to do what you do best, and you may have to farm out some of the things that you don't do best to other professionals.
0: I agree.
1: Because you can get overwhelmed and just overload yourself.
0: Yeah. Craig and Selena, what do you think?
2: And well, I've got a lot of reasons, I would say. When you're in a mall situation, I've talked about this before. You've got anchor stores, and those anchor stores disappear. All the small stores are going to disappear because they depend on the anchor store to survive, to bring in a lot of business.
0: Yes.
2: And taxes, the mentality of pushing more taxes on businesses is hurting them.
0: Mm-hmm.
2: Because if we didn't get tax breaks, we couldn't employ employees.
3: Mm-hmm.
0: Yes.
2: Because people have the mentality, because they get, employees get paid, most entrepreneurs, 40 to 50%.
0: Yeah.
2: Like, you get taken out $400 a month out of your pay.
0: Mm-hmm.
2: So,
0: Yes, absolutely. So
2: that all plays in with 90% of businesses and the belief of keeping going.
0: Yeah.
2: Like, if you don't have belief there to keep going and the mentality to actually do the work to keep your business going, keeping the right mentality with you. Because I've gone into places where owners will shoo people out because they think they're just hanging out.
0: Mm-hmm.
2: And that's not how you build your business.
0: Yes. Yeah,
2: I can keep on going and going and going. There's just so many, reasons why 90% of businesses fail.
0: I

0: born, are people born entrepreneurs, or is it a learned trait?
1: I believe it's a learned trait, and sometimes it could be you could be born with it, but mainly it's a learning process.
2: I gotta interject a second.
1: All right.
2: Okay. Just hear me on this. I think it's passion that we have. Like, we all have genius, you know, in us, some strengths, some weaknesses, and we just want to amplify our strengths. So, like, you know, you always had that passion to, like, okay, make a little extra money. All right, well, what can I tap into at my age? Because I obviously can't get a job when I'm 9 years old. I can't be on payroll when I'm 9 years old. So I need to make money somehow. So we get resourceful, right?
1: Exactly.
2: Electric stand, night crawlers, babysitting. You know, you tap into those resources that are there. And I really think that, yeah, you can learn it along the way, but is what you're born with.
3: You know what? You know, in the past, 18th century, 17th century, or whatever, it was based out of necessity. And families had their own businesses, like a lot of these last names, like baker, butcher, and all that. They had those names because that's what their family did, and that's how you identified them in the community. So when he's asking that question, I don't think it's a black and white question myself.
4: I honestly think that it may be 50-50. I may be I'm and maybe I'm misinterpreting the question too. But what I would say is, I think it's 50% of what you're born with, and 50% of the resources that are around you that are vital for you to actually build whatever you're trying to build. Okay, now, and I'll use a really good example. Obviously, for me, in terms of just speaking personally, obviously, I was born with a creative mind of some sort because we started a lawnmower business, and I was a very integral part of doing it when I was 9 years old. But the problem is there was a 30-year gap between the time that I actually started that business and got into actually what I would consider entrepreneurship. So unfortunately, my environment didn't allow me to continue that mindset forward, right? I stopped that mindset when I was probably, what, it was about 25 years. When I was about 15, we didn't do the lawnmower repair business anymore. We didn't continue that. All right, but I
0: And
4: didn't get into network marketing until I was 40.
0: right. See, that's kind of what I was getting at. Like, because, you know, I believe that I was born with entrepreneur mindset, but, like, I lost track of it because of my environment. Because, you know, in school you're taught to, you know, a good job and you'll be okay for the rest of your life.
2: Safe and secure and
0: And I
2: social
0: lost track of
2: security,
0: that.
2: you
0: Like, it
2: know.
0: was embedded in my mind. And Robert Kiyosaki talks about that all the time.
3: Well, yeah, that's what the whole thing, it sounds like the basis was rich dad, poor dad. One of them climbed the corporate ladder, and then the other one, created his own ladder,
0: I always had that fire in my belly that I always had to have a business.
4: Yes.
0: Like, I was always talking about it,
4: Yes.
0: but
3: It's funny. When I think about some of the things that were going through my mind, like when I was 14, I thought, yeah, I did think about this idea for an eyebrow pencil for people with blonde hair. It's like, where did, and I'm selling makeup now, but I didn't think of it that way. And then that idea just went away because, you had to go to school, you go to college, you get a, the right kind of major. And that idea just went to the back somewhere. And then, when I got laid off, and it's like, yeah, there's some holes in the market when it comes to makeup, And so.
1: To piggyback on what Rodell was saying, I started an IT job And I got tired of people getting ripped off on their PCs. And I started learning a little tricks of the trade and have people teach me how to do things. Then I had my brother-in-law teach me some things. And I ended up with a pretty decent business. I had some customers, and half the time they wanted to take advantage of me. That's why I'm going to start charging them up front so I won't get ripped off. Because they want me to give the computer to them when it's not done. I said your computer will be ready 7 to 10 business days, because I need to get the opportunity to get everything done on it, get everything fixed on it, troubleshoot it. And from then on, then after that, I got into the videography, because I had a passion when I was in high school, and I was in my 40s when this happened.
3: Yeah, sometimes you revisit stuff, yes. You know.
4: Yeah.
3: Life takes a turn sometimes.
4: Yeah.
1: That's why I can relate to Rodell, because we both started our businesses in the temperature in between our 40s and our 50s.
4: Absolutely.
0: I started my landscaping business when I was in my 30s.
4: Yeah.
0: 30s.
4: Yeah.
0: My landscaping painting business. Yeah. But then I found out, like, owning a business isn't all it's cracked up to be. So I'm migrating to network marketing.
4: Yeah. And that's really one of the other things that I think we should just say briefly, is that not everybody, I feel, has the mindset nor the actual personality or even the everything that makes an entrepreneur. Everybody's not cut out to be an entrepreneur. The risks sometimes are really insurmountable. And I think a lot of people really don't. They just don't have it when it comes to entrepreneurship.
3: Well, entrepreneurship is, you know, the definition is risk taker.
4: Yeah. Mm-hmm.
3: Not everybody's a risk taker.
4: But think about it this way. Risk taking isn't just financial. It's personality. It's all those things, all those characteristics that make up you as a person, as a being. You pour into entrepreneurship.
2: Yes.
1: The funny is, I'm in a family that are entrepreneurs. My oldest brother runs his own business. My other brother, he runs a catering business. And my dad had his own geophysical business when he retired from Amoco. And I'm in a family of entrepreneurs. And that's where I got my idea.
4: Yep.
0: I am the only business owner in my family.
4: Wow.
0: Only one. So when I say poor mindset, yeah.
4: Absolutely. Yeah.
0: And what I want to touch on also is Robert Kiyosaki talks about also we're taught to be secure.
2: And safe.
0: So not taking risks.
1: Mm-hmm.
0: We're taught not to take risks.
4: Yes.
0: The school system teaches us that. I'm not downplaying school, because we all need the basics. And we all need to learn after we're done school. But teaching it's okay to make mistakes and take risks, because...
2: And develop on the fundamentals, too. Mm-hmm.
4: Yeah.
0: Because if you stay in a secure job... You know, my opinion, you're dead.
2: Well, where is the nowadays? You have to question that. Like, I know we were preconditioned for all those things, but what is it really safe? Is it really secure? Where's the pension? Where is the, you know? Where is all those benefits?
3: Right. The whole idea was job security, and you'd have something for retirement, you know. Take you through when you're elderly and things like that. And there's no job security now. And a lot of companies don't offer retirement. So, and you can't depend on Social Security for your livelihood when you get older, because it's not going to be enough. It's going to run out.
1: So. There's a quote in the book in chapter 5. It takes courage to discover, develop, and donate your genius to the world. That means you've got to take risk. You got to take the risk. You got to take the challenge, and get out of yourself, to get out of your shell. That's the only way you're going to discover, and you're going to have to take a risk to do it.
4: Yes, absolutely.
1: In order to prove yourself, that's one of the key things that I like. It's in bold letters, and that tells me something.
4: Go ahead, Sam. What?
2: Oh, yeah. Only if Steven's done with
4: Steven. Yeah, there's a little bit of a cutoff on my end. I apologize.
2: Oh, Steven, are you done?
1: Yes, ma'am.
2: Just didn't want to cut over you, but I was just thinking along the lines of basically we're founded on risk taking. Mm-hmm. You know what I mean? But we've lost that vision because, like, our country, we had the people who went against the grain. We had the people who were risk takers. We had the people who were entrepreneurs. You know what I'm saying?
0: Yeah.
2: We were built on that.
0: We were built on merchants and
2: merchants and,
0: you know,
2: people who just developed ideas to problem solve, you know? So I don't know where we lost sight of that.
4: Yes, absolutely. That, that is something that we're going to have to, and I want to continue the conversation on this because, you know, I kind of thought that maybe entrepreneurship might be one of the chapters, particularly this chapter 5. One, and I apologize for the technical difficulties because there's been a lot of delay on my end this time for whatever reason. But I think that chapter 5 is one of the chapters that we may want to talk a little bit more on again. All right, we may want to talk on more on it again. But I want to finish up with the last question today, so that we can actually at least finish this episode and then make a decision on whether we're going to continue this discussion. The last question is, what are the steps that would move you from the E quadrant to the I quadrant instantly? So, and I'm not necessarily looking for multiple steps. I'm looking for mainly what you think in terms of mindset and personality and the things that we talked about earlier that would move somebody from literally being an employee to being an entrepreneur overnight.
1: One, take control. Two, what your plan will be to execute before you set the business.
4: Okay.
1: Three, strategize your plan. Four, execute it.
4: Okay. So in driving, there was something that I learned as a teenager called identify, predict, decide, and execute. Remember that?
1: Yes, I do.
4: Identify, predict, decide, and execute. Mm-hmm. All right. And that is what gave me kind of the model for. Because even if you are working a job, let's let the people that are working jobs down easy. All right. Because think about it. We want them to actually stop working their job and become an entrepreneur. And that's not for everybody. And even the ones that actually have the mindset for entrepreneurship, somehow they're still kind of holding on to that E&S mentality. So what we want to do is give them kind of like, what would be the thing to actually turn on the switch and become an entrepreneur right away? And the first thing is starting, because if you don't start, you don't have the idea of becoming an entrepreneur. Wouldn't you agree?
1: Yeah.
4: You don't have any chance of becoming an entrepreneur if you don't start in some ways.
1: Mm-hmm.
3: Yeah, you just got to do it like Nike says.
4: Yes. In some ways, you do just have to. Yeah, go ahead.
2: Go ahead, Steven.
1: Okay, saying, you know, we're both. It seems like we both have a
4: yeah,
1: thought.
4: It was, there's a delay on my end, so I can't really hear it.
1: But when I did a baby laundry service at 20, around my 20s, that took a risk.
2: Mm.
1: And washing smelly diapers is not what I call a nice job, but it brought a marriage back together. And that also is a part of entrepreneurship. Take that risk and help them out.
4: Yes, absolutely.
1: And people thought it was crazy. I said, well, I don't think it's crazy because I know some people have done crazier things than that and have a business doing it.
4: Absolutely.
2: Mm-hmm.
4: So, you know, what did you have?
2: So, going back to the Robert Kiyosaki part, he was talking about how a man was a magician to making women feel beautiful, look beautiful. And, you know, he always wanted to open a salon, right? Mm-hmm. But he never took that risk. He always just limited himself to a chair in a big salon and only that one chair and not open his own salon.
4: Yes.
2: So his limited beliefs, even though he didn't have, like, horses and everything, you know, like this woman, she didn't go to, you know, like maybe cosmetology school or like a big firm, like say Paul Mitchell or something like that, you know, and learn the things that he did. Well, he didn't really apply himself. You know what I mean? He didn't have the actual vision. Well, he had the vision of a salon, but he never did that.
4: Yes.
2: Whereas the woman who, you know, didn't have the training, but it was the courage to start something. It was the courage. It was that fire in her belly that was like, you know what? I don't know how I'm going to do this. And to take, because I know that I can fill in the gaps and I know that I can be, you know, I can make people beautiful too. Yeah. And she believed in herself. And she believed in the vision.
0: That right there,
2: and believe. Therefore, mm-hmm. she has a salon. She may not have had like the extensive training that he had, but he never went forward. And guess what? He's limited to a chair. He's limited to a partial rental space to have one or a few clients. And she has a salon. She has a bona fide business under her because she took that leap of faith.
3: That's confidence and drive.
1: So exactly.
2: Why? That's right.
0: Her leveraged herself to her own business.
4: Yeah, the courage. The
2: and
4: courage.
2: I like the fact that Robert Kiyosaki touched on that, you know, because that's what an entrepreneur takes. It takes that leap of faith. You don't know how
1: it's going
2: to work. You don't know how it's going to work, but you're going to make it work.
4: Yeah.
1: Exactly.
3: You're risk just, taker.
0: If you don't do it.
2: Absolutely.
0: If you don't do it, it's not going to get done.
4: That's right.
1: Exactly.
4: So to summarize here, for people that want to go from the E to the I quadrant, what you want to do is start and have the courage to start, whether you have it figured out or not. Just get going. Just do it. Kind of like what Miss Kim said. Just do it. Right.
2: Mm-hmm.
4: All right. Because
2: like Nike.
4: Yes, just do it.
1: Like what I said, just do it.
4: Let's do it.
3: Yeah, that's Nike's slogan. Nike's slogan.
1: Just do it.
4: But you know something, I want to finish with this thought. I think if you start, there's something psychologically that puts your brain in motion. Once you start something, psychologically, you just, if you're committed and you're dedicated to actually what you started, something psychologically just puts your brain in motion. Wouldn't you say that?
1: Yeah.
2: Yes.
4: You're just automatically in motion and you're committed to doing. You know what? I started this thing and I'm going to keep going.
3: Mm-hmm. Stick to itness.
4: Stick to it. Yeah. Mm-hmm. So this has been chapter 5 of the Business Briefing Room. And I know that we've kind of gone over time today, and I'm going to have to stretch the schedule to make sure that we are able to get everything in. But final comment. Selena, I think you had a final comment, right?
2: I think if you're going to go the entrepreneurial route, the leap of faith, self-determination will get you there.
4: Okay.
2: The self-determination will get you there.
4: Yes.
2: I really think that that is part of the piece of the puzzle.
4: Oh, sorry. Yeah.
2: You think that you need, you know, the expensive customer base or the expensive equipment or the really big, the marketable products or whatever. No, no, no. You just need a vision. You need courage to do it. You need self-determination.
4: Yes.
2: And everything else will work out if you have those things in place.
4: Final comments, Craig, what do you have?
2: That drive, like yeah. Kim.
0: You just need to start. You got to have belief and you got to have a why.
2: Your why has to make you cry though.
1: Yeah.
2: Otherwise you're
4: not. Yes. Mm-hmm. Kim, final comments. What do you have to say? What do you think about chapter 5, entrepreneurship?
3: Well, you know, it's not always going to be a bed of roses.
1: Nope.
3: You know, you're going to fail at some things. You're going to succeed at other things. You got to learn from your failures. And I also think you need to have nerves of steel. Because some people are just not cut out for things that they cannot predict. Or when things start going south, you know.
1: Yep.
3: Some people just aren't, they don't have the will. You got to know what's inside you.
4: Yep.
3: You know, you got to be strong. You know, if you're weak, you know, you will fail.
1: Yeah, yeah, that's true.
4: Yeah. But Michael Jordan said something about failure, and I think that the people that have, and Kobe Bryant, some of these athletes, man, they had some things with regard to failure because they really.
3: Right, right.
4: You know, and it was like, you know, I felt like the thing that made me successful was that I failed over and over and over again. And that's how I became successful.
3: Well, that's true. And I heard that quote also. But when I say fail, I'm talking about if you just walk away and, you know, because a lot of the most successful people, they might have jumped in a bunch of different things and, you know, those efforts dissolved, but they didn't give up. They got back up and they brushed themselves off and, you know, learned from whatever didn't work the last time.
4: That's right.
0: I think there's a difference between failing and quitting, though.
4: Yeah, mm-hmm. That's right. There is.
1: If you quit, you fail already if you quit.
4: Yeah.
0: Because you need to fail often, you need to fail fast, and you need to fail forward.
4: Mm-hmm. Yeah.
2: Yes.
4: That's right. If you're going to fail forward so that you're still moving forward, right?
0: And we're all entrepreneurs and we all solve.
1: We're all problem solvers.
3: Problem solvers.
4: Problem solvers, yes.
2: Well, I don't know if this is going off on a tangent or anything, but, you know, it comes down to like the baby learning to, you know, stand up and the wobbly body, you know, waving back and forth with, you know, you've got an oversized head, you know, and a wobbly body. And you fell down. I don't know how many times did you tell your mama, no, the walking thing ain't for me.
0: You didn't.
2: You got back up. You held on to the furniture. You.
1: Yep.
0: Exactly.
1: They were determined.
3: So, determination. That's what I was thinking. You know? Yeah.
4: That's right.
0: As a kid. Yeah. As a kid.
3: Great analogy. Great. Excellent analogy. That
4: That is very good. Stephen, what do you have us for? I'm sorry. There's a little bit of a delay. I apologize. Craig, repeat what you said again.
0: As a kid, you never stop trying.
4: That's right.
0: But as an adult, you do.
2: You do.
4: That's right.
2: That self-doubt starts creeping in and it paralyzes you.
0: So sure does. You really got to think like a kid and just keep trying.
3: Yeah.
4: Yeah. Good. I like that. Stephen, final comments from you on chapter 5. What do you have? What you gave was a really good answer as far as the E to I quadrant. We're going to talk more about that in chapter 6. Okay. But what do you have in terms of final comments for chapter 5?
1: It reminds me when my daughter was in the process of potty training. She wanted to be in big girl. She wanted to be a big girl. She wanted to be in big girl clothes. I mean, this is an analogy for as a father to see. And then every time she, you know, if she wets, she fails, she's going to try again. And basically we gave her an incentive. When she woke up with a dry bed, she gets an incentive. And so to motivate her to continue to do what she needs to do. I mean, we were talking about babies and kids. And also, the thing is, you got to trust in yourself and you could do it. Don't lean on what other people say. You got to lean on what you have to say for yourself. and just continue to get that mindset. I can do it instead of I can't. I can do it.
4: Yes.
1: And if you don't say you can do it, you're going to fail right there. Yeah. Don't give up. Don't give in. Just move.
4: Yep, that's right. I'm going to finish with a little bit of a story that ties right into what Selena said earlier. All right. I was 7 months old. All right. And my mom told me this story as an adult, and I was really floored by it. Scared my mom to death. We lived in a home that had quite an extensive staircase. All right. I was 7 months old, and I decided that it was time for me to walk. All right. I climbed the entire staircase and stood up. My mom was in the bathroom upstairs, and she was just horrified. How did you get up here? And the worst part of it is, and according, I mean, this is almost verbatim in terms of the story that she told me. She told me that when she turned around, I stood up at the top of the stairs and grunted like, oh, wow, that was work. You know what I mean?
1: That's funny.
4: So the cute thing. That's right. That's right. So regardless of what it looks like, don't give up. Always keep moving forward. Be determined in terms of entrepreneurship to move forward. And definitely you will succeed. Always think positively is the other thing that I would also throw in there, because sometimes we allow negative thoughts to creep in and we really always have to really keep it positive. All right. So I want to close with that. This has been the Business Briefing Room, and this has been an incredible session. Guys, we got to keep this meeting going. This has been awesome. I really like your feedback, and everything that we talk about in these forums has been really awesome. So thank you for joining today. Again, this is Chapter 5, the Business Briefing Room, the Mindset of Entrepreneurship on RDMD2 Radio. Have a great day.

0: Hello and welcome to episode 7 of the Business Briefing Room. My name is Riddell Reddix, and I have Craig Fioranti here with me on the call, and we are going to discuss and summarize. Well, we're going to summarize first, really, basically the other 6 episodes of the Business Briefing Room, but then we're going to take a turn toward a direction that we really do need to take a turn to in this time, right? We need to go this direction. And that is, the actual rest of the book is about something completely different than the first 6 chapters. All right. So in today's world, you know, the recession and everything like that, that we have going on, this is a good time to discuss this aspect that we're going to discuss in the last half of this program. So with that, I'm going to get started into the business briefing room. Craig, welcome to the call. How are you doing today?
1: I'm doing well. How are you?
0: Doing good, you know, hanging in there. Things are definitely taking a turn, as we knew they would, right? So our environment today is different than it was when we started the business briefing room, and it's getting worse. You know, we've got to kind of look into the aspects of business development that require people to connect to other people. So with that, I'm going to get into it. I'm going to actually, and this is for the listening audience too, you guys out there that are listening to the Business Briefing Room, we want you to participate, and there's going to be an opportunity for you to participate as it relates to our social channels. So facebook.com/RDMD2, and then there's going to be an event that's created on Facebook. You can actually post a discussion to that event in upcoming weeks and months. We want you to participate. So when you see the questions in there for discussion, feel free to chime in. You listening to us right here on RDMD2 Radio, just go ahead and interact with us on facebook.com/RDMD2. All right. So the questions today, and Craig, you know, we've already been through this a few times. They're phrased slightly differently than when we actually recorded the first episodes, but they're about the same. Their attempt is to address the same issues. Let's put it that way. First one. Okay. All right. What significance does the current economic events have with 2009? Well, 2009 was a recession. So that's the first question. What do companies like Microsoft and Disney have in common? All right. That's the second question. What do you plan to implement in the current recession that will catapult your business in the next 3 to 5 years? Now, that's an important question that we really do need to discuss, because a lot of the major companies started in a recession, and there were certain things that they did during the recession that actually catapulted their business. And then the third question is, what does the ESBI stand for? What does ESBI stand for? All right. That's the fourth question. So you listening, you know, kind of take note of these questions so that you can be prepared and ready to actually chime in when you see the event on Facebook. All right. So, and then the fifth question is, what does your location in the cash flow quadrant say about your mindset toward business? Okay, so that is a very, very important aspect of where we're going and how we want to build people's mindset and actually get them to think about where they are in business. All right. And then the fifth question is, what type of training is necessary to condition the next generation of entrepreneurs? So here's the reason why we asked this question, is because the question itself talks about a path forward to the next generation. All right. We have to do knowledge transfer. We have to actually transfer the people that are already entrepreneurs, business owners, et cetera. They have to be willing to talk about what are some of the problems that they had to solve in business so that the next generation can actually understand what they may go through when they start their own business. Okay. So that's that question. And then the last question that I want to ask, well, no, there's two more questions. Number one, explain the phrase working hard or hardly working. I kind of thought that was really important to ask that question because we need to actually get people to think of why they're working so hard and how they might be able to work smarter, all right, and conserve time, all right, by not working as hard. How might they leverage the time aspect of it? And then the last one is, what is the business model that has created more millionaires to date and why? And Craig, you know why I asked that question. So with that, let's get into it. And Stephen Kim, can you hear us?
2: Yes, I can.
0: All right. Welcome to the call. Glad you were able to join. I know you've been busy and working and doing a lot of things. So we're glad that you're able to take a little bit of time to join us today.
2: I wouldn't miss it.
0: All right. Glad. Let's get into the first question. And this is the obvious one. This is the easy question. What significance does the current economic events have with 2009?
2: Hmm.
0: Well, think about it. What's going on? What happened to Facebook recently?
2: Hmm.
0: You don't recall? Yes, no?
2: That's a good question.
0: Okay, so listen to this. Facebook recently has laid off 20,000 employees.
2: That's right.
0: Think about that.
1: Yeah. Yellow Trucking fired 40,000.
0: Yeah.
1: Like this. No.
0: So think about what those people are going to be doing and how they're family and their lives are impacted by that. In today's market, what the book actually starts to talk about, the business of the 21st century book written by Robert Kiyosaki is talking about the fact that you need to have passive income. And the fact that these people are working jobs makes it really difficult for them to actually have passive income. Some of them may, all right, but the thing is that when they got laid off, they lost their income, their active income.
2: Mm-hmm.
0: So now the question is, all right, the significance is that there's going to be a lot of people looking for opportunity.
1: Huge opportunity. And it's going to all move to the online space. This, you know, the whole pandemic, you know, has created this.
0: Yes.
1: And you know, it's a global impact, really.
0: Yeah.
1: So, and it's just getting started. It really is. Like,
0: yeah.
1: It's even in the network marketing field. It's made everything weird. People have become lazy, and that aspect too. They depend on their mentors. I was on a meeting with Eric Worre a couple of days ago, and he talked about this.
0: Mm-hmm.
1: Like, and that's in business as well, because you know, it's affecting everyone.
2: Mm-hmm. It is.
0: Yeah. It has huge impacts, all right? And because really, honestly, if you look at what the U.S. economy has typically done, it's been related to GDP, right? The gross domestic product. That is a a calculation of how much business is being done in the United States. Okay. The minute that we lose track of GDP or GDP significantly decreases, we're heading into a recession, and particularly a depression, to be honest with you, because you can't lay off 20,000 people and not have a huge economic impact. And Facebook isn't the only company that's done that, as Craig pointed out. So it's really important for us to actually think in terms of opportunity. How are we going to create jobs? What is the new job market going to look like?
2: Good question.
1: With AI coming into the picture at a rapid rate, that's where a lot of the common jobs are going to be. Like, they're going to be taking, AI is going to take over common jobs. You can see it in the grocery stores, you know, self-checkouts. Robots cleaning the stores. Like, those are common jobs. And it's going to hurt the market. And people need to get educated on how they're going to pivot.
0: Yeah.
1: If you don't pivot, you're going to be left behind.
0: Yeah.
2: Do you know some restaurants are automated? They have robotic servers?
0: Yeah. Good point.
2: I've seen that one. That's kind of scary.
0: Well, yeah, what happens if the robot doesn't understand what you're saying?
2: That's a good question.
0: You know, there's going to be a lot of error at the beginning. All right. You just have to realize that, right? It may not happen all at once, but obviously with regard to the programming of pipelines and machine learning and things like that, that replace human jobs, it's going to be tough. I mean, that's my area. My area is technology, so I don't really want to see that happen, but I do see it happen at a rapid rate, like Craig actually mentioned.
2: Yeah, it has.
0: Yeah.
2: There's some IT firms that are robotic.
0: Yep, that's right. A lot of them are developing the AI language, and there's a lot of generative AI. You know, you can actually see that Google is starting to use generative AI also. So,
2: yeah.
0: So doing more with less is the model for corporate environments. That means that entrepreneurs and business owners need to create opportunity for people that are currently in the job market that may be looking for opportunity. Let's not say they're looking for a job, because we don't want them to look for another job. We want them to look for opportunity in the business growth space. And that basically that opportunity is going to be different than what they're used to. So
2: yeah,
0: let's move to the second question, because the second question is equally important as the comments that we've already talked about so far. Second question is, what do companies like Microsoft and Disney have in common? And this was discussed in the book. We kind of hit on it, I believe, in episode 1 and episode 2 of the Business Briefing Room. Any comments on that question?
1: I can longevity, like they've been around forever.
0: Yeah.
2: Mm-hmm.
1: But really, how much longer? Like,
0: yeah,
1: you know, the way things are going, they got a diverse portfolio, cultural impact.
0: Yeah.
2: Mm-hmm.
1: like everyone still goes and spends all their money there, even if they can't afford it. Mm-hmm. You know what I mean? Like,
0: you know, that's really true. Because the entertainment industry is something that people a lot of times don't want to sacrifice their budget. They don't want to sacrifice their budget to cut out entertainment. They want to watch movies. They want to be able to play games. They want to be able to do whatever they feel is going to be beneficial for them. And that, a lot of that, it has a mental health aspect to it. You know what I mean? Yeah, it's just with the workforce today being a 40 plus hour week, then it's, you got to have some relaxation time, some downtime to actually kind of recover, recuperate, and get clarity. So the answer to that question, though, for the most part, is that a lot of companies of that nature started during a recession. And the reason why that's important is companies thrive on cheap labor. All right.
1: Oh, yeah, definitely.
0: During a recession, labor's cheap because people are just, hey, you know what? I can't feed my family. I need a job. And I just want to work for some company that's going someplace. But to what you said, Craig, if you consider the aspect of what Microsoft and Disney has done over the years and what small business owners and entrepreneurs need to do, it needs to be similar behavior. A lot of times, small businesses shut down also. Entrepreneurs give up because it didn't work. They think the business model didn't work, so they give up. All right. But the key thing is that we all need to think about the longevity. How do we plan beyond a 5-year strategy? How do you strategize beyond 10 years, 20 years? How do you pass?
1: Strong leadership.
0: Yes, exactly. How do you pass that legacy on to people that are working for you? How do you build the rapport so that people join the company and really aspire to the vision of the company and where it's going? And the most important goal is finding a passion.
1: Oh yeah, that's super important. Passion. You gotta have
0: both of you chime in.
1: You gotta have passion.
2: Yeah, passion is a big one.
0: Yeah, finding a passion. And think about my personal story, all right? Many of you who've been in the Business Briefing Room know that I've been in technology for 31 years, all right? How would I survive in that type of industry if it weren't a passion? Think about that. I'd be kind of miserable.
1: Right. Oh, yeah, definitely. Mm-hmm. Yeah, and, my passion has always been network marketing. Like, it's always been, and to help people.
0: Yeah.
1: So, you got to have that passion there, your why, the whole deal. Like, I truly believe that you don't have a passion for what you're doing, you shouldn't be doing.
0: Yeah, that's right. Exactly. It kind of goes along with your why should make you cry, right?
2: It
1: kills your mindset.
0: Yeah.
1: Like if you go to work every day and you hate what you do, it's going to kill your mindset.
0: Yep, it does.
1: It's going to make you miserable, depressed. You're going to have anxiety. Like, you got to love what you do.
0: Yeah. Talk a little bit about that, Stephen. What's your passion and kind of really, what do you want to see in today's workplace? All right. In the business world, what do you want to see occur?
2: I want to see passion. I want to see productivity, that people like doing their job. People who love doing their job and making money, and also it's a making money out of their dream.
0: Yeah.
2: And it's an important thing. If you have a passion about a certain thing or a certain topic of where your job is, if you have a passion, you like it so much, if you want to make money, you're going to have that passion to pursue it.
0: Yeah. And a lot of times it becomes not even about the money at that time. All right. Because to be honest with you, yeah, you need money to survive. All right. But a lot of times your passion is really the reason why you do it. It's not because you're receiving such a big compensation plan that you can't turn it down. Obviously, compensation does help economically, mm-hmm. right? But the key thing is that I've seen people and witnessed people who have really worked in industries that I was like, so why do you stay doing that? And it's because they really like what they do.
2: Yeah, they do.
0: Right? So that's an important aspect of what we're we're trying to drive here on the Business Briefing Room, is that you start to actually work with a network of people. And I'm going to use the network term at this point because we're going to shift into that to where people actually start to understand the importance of networking. All right. It's a fundamental aspect of where we're going in this discussion. All right. So let's go into we're going to touch briefly, lightly on the last few questions before we pivot. This is going to be really kind of a speed round type of thing, but I want the audience to actually pay attention to the event that's going to be published on Facebook, and basically you create the discussion forum. You know, we'll be there to kind of facilitate and to help and to actually answer if you have questions additionally, other than the ones that are answered here. But we want to help you kind of develop kind of a mindset and a thought process behind the future of small business development and entrepreneurship. So the next question, what do you plan to implement in the current recession that will catapult your business in the next three to five years? All right. So for most of us, fundamentally, what do you think, Stephen? What should you implement right now?
2: Right now, I'm just trying to plan.
0: Hey, there you go. Planning. That's what Wow, you said the word.
2: There's a lot of things I'm planning right now, as you well know, as we have been discussing for the past several months.
0: Yep.
2: And ministry is one of them.
0: Yep.
2: IT is another.
0: Yep.

0: And also, excuse me, podcasting and video is another. And right now I'm planning to put things together for the men's evangelical revival and the conference right now. Excuse me. Right now is the time is getting finances straight and also getting the bank account for the ministry together, putting together for donations and so on and so forth, planning to have what guest speakers you're going to have and what things that need to be put on paper and how many people you need to communicate with to get it going.
1: Right. So the planning aspect is very, very important because you can't just do these things. A lot of people really feel
0: No.
1: like, oh, I can just jump right in and do it. Well,
0: Can't do it. It doesn't work that way.
2: But the issue with doing multiple things is if you have diversity in revenue all at the same time, you're spreading your energy out to many things. Your energy is not all into one thing, and it's going to take you a lot longer. But so it really should be one at a time. You build one stream, then you and you get a residual income from that, or I don't know if I can say residual on you.
0: People will set themselves thin doing that. That's
2: So
0: why they're not successful.
1: go ahead.
2: it's like if you were trying to like I used to be a painter. So if you were painting a house, you wouldn't paint five different houses at the same time.
0: Yeah, you're right.
2: You would just finish one at a time, right?
1: Yes.
2: So, that's my thought on planning, because you got to be one at a time. So, and my last network marketing company, I found that to be an issue because like they had so many new silver things, going on. Like they had 10 different divisions. Like it's too much. You got to focus on one thing at a time and build it.
1: That overwhelms your audience, right? So your audience is thinking, okay, I want to focus on this one thing. And when you give them five different things, like you gave the analogy of painting five different houses at the same time, that's a really good analogy.
0: Wow.
1: I like that
2: But you can't give your energy to like
1: one. That's super huge.
2: you got 100% energy, you can't give 25% to four
1: Yeah,
2: things.
1: that's very true.
2: Because you'll get nowhere.
1: Your focus
2: No, you don't.
1: also, right? Yeah, that's very
2: Yeah.
1: true. Oh my goodness, that's a good one. So that's a really big one right there. I'm really hoping that our listening audience is really taking this in. Plan, all right? Plan to actually do what you're getting ready to do and make sure that you do so in singularity that actually gives 100% of your attention and focus to the active plan that you're working on. So all right.
2: Yeah, it drives me nuts when people talk about multiple streams of income and they want to build at the same time. Like, I'm like, ah,
1: Well,
2: have
1: actually,
2: to build one at a
1: that's a
2: time.
1: good point. That's a really good point, Craig. Generally, what I know people do is they develop multiple streams of income one at a time. They go. And then when all the streams are working, and I think that's where the confusion comes in, right? Because
2: Exactly. People
1: sometimes
2: just
1: people don't really think that it was done that way, but it really is done that way. They do it in singularity. They develop multiple streams of income in singular, and then they all bring in those streams of income in multiplicity. So that's the important thing. That's a really important point for the listening audience too, because I know a lot of people that really run around like chickens with their head cut off, trying to actually create multiple streams of income and doing it all simultaneously. And that's really difficult.
0: You wear out by the
1: Right. But if you have a plan, here's the important thing. If you have a plan for how you're going to develop multiple streams of income, all right, and you're doing so in singularity, you're stepping through each plan, and then when the stream of income is fully functional, then you move on to the next plan. You can

0: for when you start a business to have time freedom, right?
1: Right.
0: So you got to have a system to where it's duplicatable,
1: Yes. Very much so.
0: and you can hand it off to your employees, and they can follow a system,
1: Yep.
0: or your business partners, or whoever you're gonna, whatever field you're gonna be in. It's super important.
1: Very important. That is great. So that leads us into the next question. All right. So planning first. All right. Then what does ESBI stand for? All right. So this speaks to the mindset again. All right. Of people. All right. And I'm just going to go ahead and give that answer because I want the listening audience to understand not just the terminology. This is more of a terminology question. All right. But I want people to understand the mindset behind each one. All right. The ESBI model is specifically one that's mentioned in the business briefing room that actually talks about an employment, self-employment, business owner, and innovator entrepreneur model. Okay. It's a quadrant. All right. And basically, the quadrant kind of simulates or is representative of your income, the type of income that you receive, not necessarily of your income, but the type of income you receive. The top half of the quadrant, the ES part, is generally an income that is linear. All right. It is basically a very linear financial strategy where you trade time for dollars. That's basically what that top half of the quadrant means. The bottom half of the quadrant, the business owner, innovator, entrepreneurship model, is where you generate passive income. That is automated income that just flows into your bank account. So, with that, I want you guys to think about that question and what that means. What it means to have linear income and what it means to have passive income. So that divides the top half of the quadrant and the bottom half of the quadrant. They're two different mindsets entirely. All right. Think about that. All right. And then the next question that I'm just going to touch on briefly because I kind of already did is what does your location in the cash flow quadrant say about your mindset toward business? All right. And this is very important because those two questions go together. All right. So think about the mindset. The listening audience here, this is mainly for you. Think about the mindset behind the top half of the quadrant and what you're doing right now in business. Apply this to yourself. All right. And then the bottom half of the quadrant, what you can do in your business to generate passive income. What does that look like? All right. All right. So let's move on. And I want both of you to kind of chime in on the next question. What type of training is necessary to condition the next generation of entrepreneurs? This is still, again, really heading toward our discussion on networking, right? What do you think, Stephen? Chime in first. What do you think is the training that's necessary for the next generation of entrepreneurs? What do you think they need?
2: First of all, they need to be trained what the company is all about and how the company is training people, and also how to parrot that if when they take off in their own business.
1: So that duplication aspect is very, very important in what we're getting ready to talk about next. The aspect that they need to duplicate is very important for one reason and well, several reasons, but let's get to the heart of one. You want to replace yourself. If you're the business owner, how are you going to replace yourself? You
0: Good
1: need
0: systems,
1: Right, exactly.
0: good system, and you also need to build your company's skill set. Like if you don't have skill set, like you can have phenomenal mindset, but if you don't merge that with your skills that you've developed,
1: Yep.
0: and keep developing, you need to keep developing skills
1: Yes.
0: because the

0: the business world is changing rapidly, like super fast. And with AI, and like you got to be on top with AI because that's going to be a big part of business
1: Yeah, it is.
0: and the skill sets within that. I think a lot of these those.
1: Yeah.
0: Skill set and developing a good mindset as well, because you need a good mindset in business.
1: Yep.
0: Because it, owning a business is not easy. Like it's hard. I won't say like you can't just go into a $1 million buy $1 million business and think you're gonna run it. You gotta have skills. You gotta have a good mindset. You gotta have a good system. You gotta have all that and good leadership. Like you gotta be a good leader. You have to have all those qualities.
1: I want to speak to the leadership part, because the leadership part is what we're also kind of going to talk about here later on. The power of influence is really important in today's world, because people just want to do what they want to do, and they don't really want to follow a roadmap. But it's
0: That's
1: important,
0: true.
1: okay? It's important to really influence them positively to follow the roadmap, the system that Craig is talking about. The system will actually keep you on track. If you get off of the system, then you're creating your own, you're creating your own business model, right? Because you're not following a system. The system is a guideline, it is a roadmap for your success. All right, so that's that one. So to recap a little bit on that, training, what type of training, mindset, skill set, duplication, those are all really positive things. Leadership, those are all positive things for how we need to train young entrepreneurs. Okay, so we're going to get into the heart of this now. This is going to get good. The last question that I'm going to ask in terms of just the prior segments of the business briefing room is this next question. Explain the phrase working hard or hardly working. I know that a lot of us work really, really super hard at our jobs, okay? But why do you think that phrase came up? Working hard or hardly working, what does that say about us? Stephen, what do you think?
2: I've heard that term more than once. It said, are you working on something or you're hardly working on it? Are you truly going anywhere with it?
1: Right. But what do you think it means? What do you think, why do people ask that question? There's a specific reason. I think that reason, it's loaded. It's a loaded question, to be honest with you.
2: It is a very loaded question.
1: It is. All right. Because a lot of times, Craig, if you're available, what do you think? Why do they give, why would someone ask that question? Are you working hard or hardly working? What do you think? You're on mute, Craig, I think.
0: I don't know. It's kind of like either working hard or you're being lazy. It's pretty self-explanatory.
1: But here's what came about with a discussion that I had with someone recently about that phrase.
0: But can I add one thing to it real quick?
1: I'm sorry.
0: Can I add one thing to
1: Oh yeah, sure.
0: it? I wouldn't want either. I'd rather work smart.
1: Yes.
2: Work smart, not hard.
1: But that's what they're trying to find out, though. What they're trying to find out in that question is, if you say you're working hard, that means you're not working smart.
0: Exactly.
1: Okay. If you say, well, I'm hardly working, my work is positive, I'm going in a positive direction, I'm doing great with regard to my work. All right. That kind of gives the impression that you have an efficiency model behind your work. All right. Which means you're working smart. You're working efficient. All right. Hardly working is not really the way to phrase that. But a lot of times, if you say, man, I'm working hard, then they automatically think that you're not working smart and that you don't have an efficiency model behind your work.
0: Exactly.
1: All right. So it's really important to kind of understand mindsets here. This is the reason why some of these questions, what they're meant to do is they're meant to provoke thought. This is the thought generation. All right. AI is thinking for us. We have to be careful with that because AI could make really incorrect decisions for us. Yep. Okay.
0: That's why you got to be super nice to it.
1: Yes, exactly.
0: Please and thank you.
2: Right. Sometimes I like to take eye and punch it in the face.
1: Yeah. All right. So in the last segment here of this particular episode, we have arrived at the direction that the rest of the book is going to focus on. A lot of times we want to operate solo. We want to operate in our own doldrum, in our own chamber. You know, we're in our solo chamber and we're doing nothing that has any type of external influence. But let's just face it. A lot of the companies that have started, they started because they had some sort of business model that impacted the public. They impacted a large group of people. I mentioned Microsoft earlier. Microsoft, their goal at the beginning, and think about how that goal has played into today's environment. Their goal was to have a computer in every household.
2: Mm-hmm.
1: That was their goal. Think about where we are today.
2: Mm-hmm.
0: Yeah, and going back to the AI thing, if it weren't for Microsoft, you probably wouldn't have AI.
1: Yeah, see?
0: Like, technology is just, it keeps on excelling. So, you know.
1: That's where we're going. But if you really look at technology, all right, in where we're going, the network marketing space, let's start to go into that, because the network marketing space, a lot of times, in it, even in of itself, there has been in the past lack of automation. All right. So people that are in network marketing would actually argue that they are working hard because they have to keep track of spreadsheets. They have to keep track of long lists of customers, 200 and 300 and 500 customers. Some of them have millions of customers. All right. If there's no automation in place, how are you going to be able to manage that type of workload?
0: It goes back to systems.
1: There you go.
0: You got to have a good system.
1: There you go.
0: And you got to have good leadership. You have to have a good onboarding system. Like, that's why I went to my current company, because their onboarding system is phenomenal. Like, a child could do it. it's insane. It really is.
1: That is really good. Steven, what do you think? The business model that's created more millionaires, we're talking about network marketing, right?
2: Mm-hmm.
1: So why do you think network marketing is so important in today's world in light of the workforce and the economy? Why do you think it's important for that?
2: Remember the days before network marketing ever came? It was always so slow to get it through.
1: Yeah.
2: Like snail mail.
1: Yeah.
2: And it took several days to get to the person, and it took several more days, maybe a year, before it was completed.
1: Yeah, that's right.
0: Well, I'd like to add to that. Network marketing has always been around. It was a different form. Like Amway, when it first started, that was network marketing. You networked with people, Avon, all them.
1: Yep.
0: Now it's really excelled where it's online. If you have a phone, you can do it from anywhere.
1: Yeah.
0: Pretty much. And it's all direct mail, like direct sales, and you don't have to stock, you don't have to stockpile any products. That's amazing. Like that, that was a huge thing, you know, because Dan was way back in the day.
1: That's right.
0: And
2: that is right.
0: Companies, the reason that they use network marketing is because they can get their product out to the masses, and they can use they discovered they can use people to sell their product, like in social marketing. Like you got people that can just sell products and make money.
1: Yeah, that's important. Because not everything you buy in the grocery store is good quality.
0: And the companies, you know, they by creating network marketing companies to sell their products, they're taking out the middleman. They don't have to stock product anymore. Their advertisement is out of the picture because they have people doing it for them, word of mouth.
1: Right. So, Stephen, the answer is word of mouth. Word of mouth, the key thing is, you can do a lot with word of mouth, okay? Because that's how a lot of people get started, is word of mouth, okay?
2: Word of mouth has been the most powerful thing over the years, and it's still good today.
1: It is. It really is. Even with all the technology that we have and that we utilize, if you really think about getting started with word of mouth, then you can actually build your initial team, and that team can go out and build other teams. And before you know it, you have over 100 people.
2: Exactly.
1: All right. But what I think Craig is referring to is the fact that the technology of business meetings like Zoom and like WebEx and things like that is how people are connecting a larger market.
2: True.
0: Going live on social networks.
1: Yep.
0: Like there's so much you can do now to like, it's easy to build a bit. Well, not, I shouldn't say easy to build a business because it's weird right now.
1: Yeah.
0: So, but it's easier, I should say, but it's hard at the same time.
1: Right.
0: And as you know, being,
1: that's right.
0: As you know, being an entrepreneur, you put a ton of work in at the beginning. And the benefits don't come until later on.
1: Yes.
0: So you gotta have that work ethic, you know, to push through.
1: I'm glad you mentioned that though. All right, because to really humanize it to a certain extent, not everything is automation.
2: No. Mm-hmm.
1: And so to basically humanize it, a lot of the people that front loaded the work, developed the team, and now have a massive team, are able to actually witness the effects of that duplication model much sooner than those that didn't front load the work and put in a whole lot of work at the beginning. It takes a lot of work to develop a team at the beginning. I'm working with somebody right now who's having a rough time developing and maintaining teams. And it's a bit of work.
0: It all comes back to systems though.
1: Yeah.
0: You got to have a good system so it's simple enough to where people can follow it and you got to have a good support system. Like if you don't have a good support system, then you know you fall off the wayside.
1: Correct.
0: It's happened to me and other companies I've been in. Like I didn't have a good support system and you know it fell apart.
1: Yeah. No. So we want to help steer people here on the radio station, RDMD2 Radio. We want to help steer people in a very positive direction. The reason why Craig is here is because Craig has been involved in network marketing for a fairly long time. All right. And I've been involved for quite a while, too. I got into network marketing in 2009. And so my network marketing experience team of people here that participate in the business briefing room is pretty extensive. And we're glad to have each and every one of you who have participated in the past, even with the business briefing room, and those that will join us again in the future. Many of our participants were not available for today's call, but that's okay. We continued on anyway because the important topic right now is network marketing. And with so many people in the workplace, what we've got to give them a perspective on is how you can network or affiliate different products. All right. And it all starts with your passion and finding a common need in the consumer. I'm going to explain this to a certain extent, but I want everyone listening to understand. And obviously with Craig and Steven here, we're going to have a discussion a little bit more to help make this more understandable to the listening audience. Network marketing, you can affiliate any product. I mean anything. All right. Today, some of the most common affiliate products are health and wellness products. Those are very, very useful products. And the reason why is because
0: $1 million business.
1: Yeah. And they don't offer those same products in stores. You can't buy them in stores. People are missing nutrients. They're working hard 9 to 5, sitting at their computers at home, by the way, at this point, and they don't get up and they don't walk and they don't do it. They order Amazon food in. They may not be getting all the nutrition that they need daily. Then, in cooperation with that, they're not getting all the exercise they need. So we have to encourage people to subscribe to these health and wellness products. Okay. So, Craig, talk about the importance of what I just said with regard to health and wellness product offerings and why it's important for people to understand what's offered in network marketing concepts versus the consumer mainstream market.
0: Well, with network marketing companies, most network marketing companies, because they're not all the same. They have a big science behind them, and they're very transparent about what's in the products. You go to a grocery store and buy a cheaper product, and you don't know what you're getting. Yeah, there's all these big words, and they don't explain what's in it. I have a tendency to research what's in it. Like, I would never buy General Mills cereal. Like, it's bad.
1: Yeah.
0: I won't go into detail, but you know. So you really pay for what you get.
1: Yeah.
0: You pay for what you get. You know, network marketing products may be a little bit more pricey than in stores, mm-hmm. but you're getting quality products. And it's researched, and especially if it's a product in Canada, mm-hmm. per se, because they have strict protocols on, because they have to approve it in Canada. They're one of the few countries that they have to approve a health and wellness product.
1: Yeah,
0: and you can actually say what it does.
1: That's good.
0: Whereas you know other countries don't do that.
1: Yeah. Yeah, I know it's lax.
0: And
1: the FDA doesn't. Yeesh.
0: Now. Yeah, it's crazy. it's just crazy how they make me really mad sometimes.
1: Yeah.
0: All the regulations put on. But, if you really think about it, it's good they put the regulations there because they put them on the pharmaceutical products. And the problem there is that, you know, they list all the side effects. Oh, you could end up cancer. Oh, you could die of this.
1: Wow.
0: And nobody cares.
1: Mm.
0: They'll still take the products.
1: So you're saying the transparency is the important element here, right? The
0: exactly
1: is
0: exactly
1: the fact that they tell
0: you. So with network network marketing companies, they're very transparent about, especially my company and the company I was with before, they were very, very transparent about what was in their products.
1: Wow.
0: And they actually give a science behind it and are that you can look at in the back office and tells you what's exactly in it. And the science study behind it is phenomenal. Wow. Like, because the pharmaceutical company won't do that. Like, or you know, you buy vitamins from Walmart. They're not going to give you that information.
1: Well, the other thing too is a lot of the consumables that are in the mainstream market, they contain a lot of filler and things like that that are not really, they don't really need to be there, but because they're actually selling a product on the open market, they add those things in there just to actually add weight and volume and other things that are not necessary. A lot of times what I found with particularly network marketing companies is the product is just actually healthier based on the amount of nutritional supplemental components that are in the product.
0: Oh, exactly. Yeah, exactly.
1: Stephen, what's your thought on that? Because I know that you've participated and you've also consumed certain products with regard to health and wellness products specifically. What did you think about those products?
0: I can, while we're waiting for him, I can add one more thing.
1: Okay. Yeah.
0: You know, I used to get sick all the time from just taking, you know, health and wellness products from, you know, Walmart. You know, I was still getting sick. But you know, since I've been taking products from, you know, network marketing companies, you know, products I like, I haven't been sick for 9 years.
1: Hmm.
0: All through, you know, the pandemic, I wasn't sick at all.
1: Wow. Yeah, Stephen has a similar story. That's the reason why I was trying to bring him on. You know, even when I had COVID, one of the things that I think really started to actually take effect, because COVID, for me, I think I was exposed to COVID like 3 times, which is the reason why I was so sick and for so long. But the good thing about that was that there were a lot of network marketing products that I was taking during that time that actually helped with my recovery. A lot of immunity products, immunity building products, because I mean, the doctor recommended that I take antibiotics, and I took it for 3 days because I felt like, you know, that was my only choice or recourse at the time. I didn't know it was COVID. We didn't know it was COVID. The doctors didn't know it was COVID either. And obviously when the information came out in late March, early April in 2020 about what COVID symptoms were, and then obviously we found out what I had, right? It was COVID. But the key thing is that because I was taking those products, and I let that antibiotic, you know, work through my system for a little bit. And then I switched back to, over the next following weeks, I switched back to taking the immunity products that I was taking, and it did wonders for me. My recovery factored in very, very well after that. So that's the important part. I want to summarize this segment, though, in terms of our listening audience and really getting into network marketing. You've heard some of the things that we've discussed here about network marketing and how important it is for you to understand the future of business development. And I believe that a lot of it will have many of the network marketing concepts that we've discussed on this call. But as I said earlier, you can affiliate just about anything as some sort of model of affiliate or network marketing.
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6: Coming up on Tech Nation, I'm fully aware that we've been dripping biotech into your ear week after week. But what's the big picture? Especially, what's the big picture today? With the U.S. landscape abruptly changing in the last 2 years and the global industry taking advantage in response, why is this important to you? Because biotech is where most of your future medical treatments are coming from. So there's a lot to talk about, which I do with Dr. Jeremy Levin, a physician, biotech entrepreneur, and global leader. He's written Biotech in the Balance, Saving a Strategic Industry in an Age of Distrust. All this coming up on this week's Tech Nation.
7: Let's take five with Moira Gunn. This is 5 minutes.
6: In 2012, I interviewed Harvard professor and experimental psychologist Steven Pinker, the author of The Better Angels of Our Nature, Why Violence Has Declined. He writes, "In every era, the way people raise their children is a window into their conception of human nature."
8: Well, when people believed that children were possessed by the devil, they had to beat the devil out of them, quite literally. And you had high rates of corporal punishment of children. When you have a different conception, that children are blank slates written on by their parents and culture, then childhood is filled with lessons for moral improvement and constant stimulation. When empathy is considered the cardinal virtue, then you've got to raise the empathic child. So I introduced that observation after I heard a mother admonishing a fussy child who's picking on his kid sister. Empathy? Yeah. I take that as a sign of the times of how empathy is now valued as the one of the cardinal virtues.
6: We've understood this in science about how we thought blood worked this way and it worked that way. What were the laws of physics? All these kind of things that we didn't know. But it never occurred to me that we've actually had this perspective of what human nature was like, and that, in fact, that ended up affecting everything else.
8: That's right. And there is a romantic conception of human nature, that we're naturally cooperative and peaceful. If we could only return to a state of nature, the world's troubles would melt away. It's our institutions that have made us more violent by defining private property, by setting up laws and then enforcing them. The overall sweep of history, I think, goes in the other direction, that, in fact, our species has always been violent for as long as we've been human. That there were, in fact, far higher rates of violence in earlier periods when we lived beyond, without states, before states were invented, or in parts of the world that lived beyond the reach of states, and that human history has very largely been a process of keeping our devils under control, and that our institutions have made us less violent. So it's not neither that human nature is innately peaceable, our ancestors certainly weren't, nor is it that we have an innate thirst for blood, a violent brain, you know, killer ape DNA that dooms us to violence forever, because we do have cognitive mechanisms that are, over the long run, clever enough to figure out ways of inhibiting violence. And the course of human history is we've been getting better and better at doing it.
6: It's really very interesting. I was thinking there's a person that we all work with, a colleague, who came from a very distrusting family and with two boys. And when it came to, say, a single piece of cake, it was one cuts, the other picks. Instead of who needs to get what done and who could do it, it was like, well, we're going to measure how, and then somebody else is going to pick it. We're like, where did this all come from? You're screwing everything up.
8: Well, you know, one divides, the other picks is an excellent example of how we think of conflict conflict as a problem to be solved. We take into account a feature of human nature, namely, people tend to be biased in favor of themselves, and they don't realize it. They always think they're doing the right, just thing, but any disinterested third party.
3: But they've explained it in that way, but in fact, it works for them.
8: It always, exactly, it works for them. And so if you just have the rule, one divides, the other chooses, then even if people are selfish, you'll end up with a fair outcome, because if the divider hopes to get the bigger piece and divides it unevenly in anticipation, it'll just end up worse off. And so no one has to be particularly noble or angelic. We've just used our ingenuity to come up with a scheme that will reduce conflict even with our flawed natures. And so I think that's a very good encapsulation of what's happened over the course of human history.
6: You've been listening to a 2012 TechNation interview with experimental psychologist Steven Pinker, the author of The Better Angels of Our Nature, Why Violence Has Declined. He remains the John Stone Family Professor of Psychology at Harvard University, and in 2016, he was elected to the National Academy of Sciences. I'm Moira Gunn. This is 5 Minutes.
7: 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I'm Paul Lancour.
6: From San Francisco, I'm Moira Gunn, and this is Tech Nation. Today on Tech Nation, we're taking a look at the state of innovation in a field which relates directly to the future of your health and the health of your family and everyone you care about. And yes, that future is about innovation. It's about maintaining and even increasing the current speed and remarkable momentum of innovation in biotech, which you would recognize from your own experience. And how? Well, it took less than a year to produce unprecedented vaccines, home diagnostic kits, and treatments during the COVID pandemic. But that was just the tip of the biotech iceberg. What you couldn't see was the fact that an entire global industry pivoted in an instant and, in partnership with the cutting edge of science, stopped working on everything they were doing and started working on whatever they could do for the pandemic, not for the money, but for the good of humanity. Afterwards, they pivoted right back to working on every ailment known to humankind, whether it was detection, prevention, or treatment. Dr. Jeremy Levin calls the biotech industry invisible, and it is. Who does what? Where are they doing it? And what does it take to produce these miracles? It's all relatively unseen. Were it not for the pandemic, most people would be essentially unaware of the biotech industry, and many still are unaware that most new drugs are the product of biotech. Looking at the global picture takes both deep and widespread experience. Dr. Levin is a physician and an entrepreneur. He has worked on serious genetically based seizure disorders, primarily in the pediatric field. He's also served as the chair of BIO, the Biotechnology Innovation Organization, which represents companies large and small in over 30 nations. So it is with many perspectives that he sees the world. This is especially important in that no one could have predicted that in the last few years, U.S. research grants, primarily at NIH, for decades the world's leading funder of life science research, that these grants would be massively cut. Work at the cutting edge of science has stalled or might be required to come into alignment with select viewpoints. Today we'll touch on many other subjects, such as what it is like to treat children with genetic disorders who bravely test new drugs in the hope they will help them and a promise they will not harm. There's the challenge of their parents who will do whatever it takes but feel powerless and conflicted. Which brings us to vaccine hesitancy, which started with missteps by science itself. We'll also talk about some of the financial challenges. We love the low price of generic drugs, but a substantial percentage of drug ingredients for generics comes from outside the U.S., and you can guess from where. And there are parts of the biotech industry you have never heard of, but they have impact on the development of drugs. One example is contract research organizations, CROs. While they don't do the innovation, they do much of the basic work of the innovative biotech companies, and they are spread across the planet. And yes, many are in China. There's a lot to say about China with respect to biotech, from the so-called sea turtles, or for short, just turtles. You see, sea turtles travel the oceans and yet find their way back to the very beach on which they were born. So, too, are young Chinese who left for education and to start businesses, and now they are attracted back to China. It's all part of China's larger biotech plan, which they've been executing now for decades. Dr. Levin is clear-headed about what all this means for the United States, now and in the coming years, and he proposes a plan to course-correct, to take politics out of the equation, to consider patients before pressure, to fund drug investment for a decade and not at the whim of quarterly financial reports, to support institutions and not personalities, and to recognize that health is not a privilege. Yes, we can work toward health for everyone.
9: TechNation is underwritten in part by MindK, a global software development force in a world where every business can be global, on the web at mindk.com.
6: And now, Dr. Jeremy Levin. Dr. Levin, welcome back to Biotech Nation.
10: Moira, thank you for having me here.
6: Now, I should tell you as we start that our listeners have heard a whole lot of biotech over the years, and while they may not realize it, we focus on the cutting edge, the risky part, with no guarantees. There's only hope, and that would be the journey from the lab bench to an approved product that works. And what distinguishes my conversations with you is, frankly, the fact that you have been at the front line for so many years with young patients, with no available treatments, along with their parents, and they're searching for answers. And you're able to offer them the option to try experimental treatments. Now, take us there. Tell us what that conversation is like with these parents, and if the children are old enough, with the children.
10: Such an interesting question, Maura. And one which, at the end of the day, speaks to the extraordinary hope and aspirations of the parents. I can cite a specific example of a young family who actually a world-class veterinarian, two of them, parents, who gave birth to a child with Angelman's. And they were convinced, because they'd done many clinical trials and animal experiments, that there had to be something that could cure them, that child. Because the thing about Angelman's is the child is born seemingly completely normal. And then the developmental steps stop. The child becomes less responsive. And then the parents notice something. The neurologist notice something. There might be an epileptic episode, or the child doesn't sleep, whatever it is, there's a trigger moment. And then sheer desperation and anguish, because suddenly they're faced with a child that they've just been told for the rest of their life will have these enormous disabilities. When that couple walked into my room, I had done so and had invited them, because I thought at the time, you know, we really need to find a breakthrough medicine to help them. And at the time, Maura, nobody, and I mean nobody, was interested in tackling Angelman's. Why? It's complex. It's a situation where finding an easy endpoint is not easy, and therefore nobody wanted to even contemplate it. And I know, factually, that when I faced them, I was facing not just their anguish, but my uncertainty of how we could actually deliver on a promise to them to put a medicine into being. So two things I focused on. One was knowing that we were in a world where we didn't know how to develop a drug yet. You had to assure that whatever drug you gave this child was utterly safe. And I mean utterly safe. Something that even if it didn't work, you would never harm the child. And I convinced myself early on the particular drug that this was real. So the first conversation was just to listen to the parents. Their insistence that what they wanted was something to affect this child's future, to change the trajectory. And in doing so, my response to that was, well, we don't truly know, because nobody's ever done this before, whether or not a medicine can work, will work. But what we do know is that we will not harm your child. And that is where you get a bond of trust. The minute I was able to say that, then I worked with the parents, not just to give the drug to the child, not just to get them into a clinical trial, but to understand what were the genuine endpoints that mattered to the parents, to the clinicians, and then with their help, and I repeat this, with their help, to go to the FDA and say, look, here is the endpoint you need to give us to allow us to approve a drug. A composite set of measures that say in this complex disease that's never before had a treatment, in a rare disorder where there's no hope of any treatment, but the certainty that that child will spend 70 years and probably from the age of 19 to 70 inside a long-term facility. The certainty of it and the anguish of a parent knowing that they wouldn't be there to support this child, that they wouldn't reach their potential. And the FDA, to their credit, said, okay, we get this. But that was built on the family's trust. It was built on our assurance that what we were doing was going to be safe. So for me, this moment of revelation with them was never to give them false hope, never. But secondly, to assure them of the safety of what you were doing. And then thirdly, to involve them intimately in deciding what that drug might look like. And I think those three things come together in a Venn diagram, if we can call it that. In the center of that Venn is where you want to be for all drugs.
6: Now, the biotechnology industry is a very large industry. I mean, we are talking 3 million people almost directly employed, up to 8 million if we're talking all the indirect employment as well. Here in the United States, we're generating a total of $3 trillion a year in economic output. And so it's not a niche industry here. And what can happen for everyone, not just people with ultra-rare diseases, but for everyone, is changing every day, and we know that. And yet your book is about the same thing that we've been talking about, biotech in the balance, saving a strategic industry in an age of distrust. Let's take that last part. What is not being trusted about the biotech industry, and who is not trusting it?
10: Moira, let's start with what you said in your opening. You described a strategic industry. You described something that causes the foundation of health in this country. You described the industry that provides 70% of all medicines that are consumed in this country, not the generics, the novel ones. And also, you describe the industry that grew from those early days in 1973, 76, when Genentech was founded with a handful of other companies, to now more than 2,000 to 3,000 companies. Okay? You described it all. But you also described something else. It is an invisible industry. It's an industry that is not seen by the public. They don't even know what the words biotechnology mean. We, the insiders, do. We, the insiders, understand that this is a complex set of processes that were developed starting in that 1973 time, when indeed there was this incredible revolution of understanding of how you break apart the cell, how you create potentially medicines from proteins, all of which you should remember was scorned by the pharmaceutical industry at the time, all of which. And now, fast forward 50, 60 years, we have this extraordinary umbrella of thousands of innovative companies, but invisible to the public. And the only thing that the public sees, the only thing that the public sees is the price discussion. And at the end of the day, that issue is at the heart of distrust. There are several thoughts of this, okay? The distrust that has built up of our industry starts many years ago. It starts from that moment where we went from the delight of cure to an industry which was seen through the public as being a marketing engine for drugs, one which advertised on the TV that told you how what the drug would do, and then immediately spent the same time telling you, please, these are the things that could go wrong and don't sue us. We actually said this. This was our modus operandi. We created the conditions for patients to say, well, they advertise, they cover their butts by telling us what's going to go wrong. Excuse the phraseology there, but that's exactly what it is. It's a legal cover. And then, oh, by the way, when I go to the pharmacy, I have to put my hand into my pocket and pay out vast sums of money when I, the public person, have already been punished with a disease. The conditions, and then remember, all of this is the large pharmaceutical company. This is not the biotech company. This is the large pharmaceutical companies. And remember what I said, we are the invisible industry. So the public now puts the two industries together. They conflate it. You see large companies, which are the incredibly important, manufacturing, delivering, doing huge clinical trials. And then underneath it, thousands of little companies which have consumed cash all the time, fail all the time, and yet keep on going. So distrust comes from a number of different areas. Then there's a second thread. That second thread is actually, sadly enough, can be drawn back to some very early publications, and it's all about the vaccines.
6: You're listening to Tech Nation. I'm Moira Gunn, and my guest today is Dr. Jeremy Levin, a physician entrepreneur. He's the executive chairman and founder of Ovid Therapeutics, which is focused on medicines for epilepsies and seizure-related brain disorders. Still, you may well know him as the former chair of BIO, the Biotechnology Innovation Organization. BIO is the international advocacy organization representing companies across 30-plus nations. Dr. Levin is here today with his new book, Biotech in the Balance, Saving a Strategic Industry in an Age of Distrust.
10: What happened there was Wakefield's paper, a scurrilous paper, an inaccurate paper, a false paper, one that was demonstrated factually to be fallacious within a year or two of its publication by The Lancet, then took over a decade to be withdrawn. So what that publication said was that when you give a child an MMR vaccine, measles, mumps, rubella vaccine, there's a link to autism. Andrew Wakefield published that with a number of other authors, but all of those authors quickly refuted it. Even the editorial board of The Lancet didn't want to publish it. They voted against it, and yet it was published by Dr. Horton's insistence, who was the then editor of the journal. Now, that journal publication was terribly important because it laid the groundwork for scientific proof at the time that vaccines caused autism. And it took The Lancet, while they said they didn't agree with it, it took them over a decade to withdraw that paper. By that time, vaccine hesitancy had gone, had permeated, and had its validation. Wakefield, in fact, was dismissed from the British medical environment. He fled to America and set up an organization in Texas. All around this, what happened next, we fast forward to COVID. And COVID was the distillation of this. It was very, very disturbing. We had at the time no real understanding of how to explain to the public, who by then were extremely skeptical. They didn't believe the science, many of them didn't believe of the science of vaccines, didn't believe that biotech would actually do anything other than harm their children, because people kept on saying, we have these new vaccines developed by biotech. So biotech became a bad word in the minds of many people. Many people. We spent very little time educating the public. When I say we, I mean the U.S. government. While doing this extraordinary and wonderful thing, Warp Speed, they failed to communicate publicly the essence of what biotechnology had done, which was to harness 30 years of work in mRNA, compress how the FDA approves vaccines, and get rigorous trials done at lightning speed. And yet, public distrust grew enormously. And as a consequence of that, many people really were quite open to the idea that science was tricking them, that the FDA was launching drugs that weren't very good, and indeed these vaccines were going to harm their children. And thirdly, more importantly, that this thing about called biotech, the little they knew about it, was not good. With the consequence of that, politicians had a winner, absolute winner. Didn't matter whether they were left or right, they had a vote getter. And on the one hand, conflating pricing and what you had, what I described earlier on, the whole concept of going in and reaching your hand into your pocket and having to pay for your drugs, which is largely and enormous and focused around the large pharmaceutical companies. And on the second, the scientific distrust that was caused by the Wakefield paper and that whole episode of COVID. So you had two converging storms breeding immense distrust. Politicians took advantage of this. It becomes an electoral issue. And as a consequence of that, we now have legislators who don't understand what you had said at the beginning, that this invisible industry is indeed highly strategic, critical for our nation. But they do understand that people will vote for them if they beat on the industry. And that leads to where this distrust is.
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Stay with us.

things that I want you to kind of think about today, if you're listening to this podcast, is the travel industry is recovering, and this time it is not. It doesn't have the effect that it had in 2020 where travel was shut down. A lot of people are starting to travel again, and there's huge network marketing concepts out there with regard to travel packages. I want you to think about that. That this is very, very, this is a time of entrepreneurship. This is a time that we really need to inspire people to actually look at these opportunities if they're out of work and they're trying to feed their family. Another network marketing concept that actually isn't quite classified as network marketing. But it is something that will help families get over.

0: my business as the model, so I don't use my individual self. I use my business name, so people know me as Red Fox DMD. That's what they know me as, my business name. All right. So, but when they look up that business name, they start to realize what I have, and that's really important. All right, because we really need to be out there, and for as many people that I've touched, delivered packages to, well over 8,000 packages to date. It's been a great experience for me, but it
1: Well,
0: all
1: you branded yourself.
2: Yeah.
0: Yes, exactly.
2: You sure did.
1: That's important. Especially in network marketing, it's super important to brand yourself.
0: Yeah.
1: Like that is the key, one of the keys to success in network marketing. And there's three different. I could go deep into this, but we don't have time. But there's three different platforms that you use. If you want to brand yourself, that's Instagram.
0: Yeah.
1: If you want to sell products,
0: It
1: yeah,
0: is.
1: that's Facebook.
0: It's important to do that. So basically what I want to do with you, Craig, specifically is we'll do a separate segment and we'll actually talk about specifically what you have in terms of network marketing companies and what you're working with right now. Okay. Because that's really important. It's another opportunity. You'll be an honor. On air, interview with you directly. We'll have you on, and our listening audience should look for that. Craig Fioravanti has been in network marketing space for many, many years, double digit years. We want to bring you in and really kind of get you on air with regard to Global Community Radio, RDMD2 Radio. We are a member of the Global Community Radio Network. We are RDMD2 Radio. You can look us up. We're there. We're in the list. All right. So it has been a great year so far. It has been work, but the business briefing room will continue. We're going to go into season two, and we're going to go into aspects of network and affiliate marketing as it were today, as it is today. All right. So we want to thank you for joining the business briefing room today. This has been episode 7 of the business briefing room, a summarization of basically chapters 1 through 6 of the book of the business of the 21st century book written by Robert Kiyosaki. We hope you have a great day and continue listening to RDMD2 Radio. It's just getting better.

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1: I love what I do, and a lot of people look up to me and, you know, want to do what I do, and I always tell them, like, yo, it's worth it if you're strong enough. Mm-hmm. How many people are willing to look a six-figure guaranteed biweekly check with great health insurance, 9-to-5, work-life balance, friends, something stable, and say, I would forego all of that to build something, be broke the whole time I'm doing it for a maybe chance that it works out. A maybe chance. Most people don't want to do that, or they think they do, and when they hit their first roadblock, I got a lot of friends and a lot of people who I've met along the journey. I've been working on this pretty much for the better part of 3 years now, and I've had a lot of people who had more money, who had more pedigree, who had better experience, who had better connections, who did not make it as far as I did because they hit their first roadblock. We ran out of money, or I can't find an engineer to join my team at a price I can afford, or none of these investors are biting on this, or this, and that, you know, and they give up.
2: Dustin G. Bell, co-founder and CEO of Cardio. Becoming an entrepreneur, one has to identify a niche that aligns with their interests and market needs and create a comprehensive business plan. In 2020, the inspiration behind the fitness app was born. Struggling with cardio workouts after graduating from the University of Kentucky during the COVID-19 pandemic, Bell knew he had to do something. This realization prompted him to create an app that would transform a dull exercise into something fun. Cardio is a fitness app turning your outdoor walking and running into a giant team game of turf war. As you track your walks and runs, you claim that area of town with your team, and you can steal or defend it from others walking and running individuals and clubs in your city. Recently, Bell pitched his gamified movement app company in Shark Tank Season 16, Episode 1. I'm John L. Hansen, Jr., and welcome to another edition of In Black America. On this week's program, Cardio with co-founder and CEO Dustin G. Bell, Part 2, In Black America.
1: You know, I had several different tiers of how I thought about it. The first tier was just to get on and make good TV. Because one thing that people don't know about Shark Tank also is that there are 160-ish companies, maybe even more than that, that actually go and film. And only about 80 of them will actually make TV. So beyond the process of how difficult it is to even get to the point where you film Shark Tank, to actually get on TV is also like another 50-50. It's a flip of a coin if you're even going to make TV. So my first focus, going back to why I counted at 10%, even though I was cool with 15, is just to make good television. Because I didn't expect to get a deal, or if I did, I didn't think it was going to be a deal I liked or from a shark that I wanted. So I wanted to just make sure that no matter what happens, we're just going to air. The episode is going to make it to TV.
2: With limited job opportunities after graduating from the University of Kentucky during the pandemic, Dustin G. Bell found himself sleeping on the couch in his father's attic and losing motivation to work out or engage in outdoor cardio. During this time, he came up with an idea for a fitness software. After reflecting on how Pokemon Go gained popularity and demonstrated that those who would not have normally been outside were more willing to do so in a gamified way. Fast forward, he decided to pack up his belongings and move to Austin, Texas, without a job, family, or place to stay. Bell was recently featured in the first episode of Season 16 of Shark Tank. He asked the Sharks for $150,000 in exchange for 5% equity in his company, valued it at $3 million. He secured a deal for $150,000 in exchange for 15% equity in his company. Of course, after this episode aired, the company gained a lot of attention and more people started using the Cardio app. On today's program, we conclude our conversation with Justin G. Bell in studio. So when you came up with the idea, obviously one has to make the app. So who are part of your team?
1: Yeah, a lot of people. So the funny part is that I talk to people all the time. They're like, yo, how'd you go about executing on this? You know, what skills did you have? What experience did you have? I had none. You know, I'm not an engineer. I went to school for marketing, so I didn't know how to build apps. I never designed apps. I had no money. I was not a runner, so I didn't have a vast experience with running apps. I had never led a team of engineers. I also had no money because I was basically making enough to survive. So it was definitely not enough for me to pay, you know, $10,000 a month for engineers. So I sent a ton of DMs. I sent about 400 DMs over a 3-ish month span to
2: a bunch of DM.
1: Yeah. Oh, my bad. A direct message. That's what the kids
2: get.
1: The kids
2: right.
1: get you. But a direct message to a bunch of engineers on LinkedIn asking them to, hey, basically quit your job and work with me for free. And all of them said no, obviously, because they're not idiots. So they all said no, but one of them, connected me with the founder of Pokemon Go. So I reached out to him, sent him a message. He responded. And then long story short, we ended up getting a $50,000 investment from him and his team at Pokemon Go. And then with that, I was able to then convince my CTO to quit his job. Funny enough, he was working at LinkedIn, DM on LinkedIn, got him to leave LinkedIn through LinkedIn. That's funny, but got him to quit his job. And then he worked with me and he's the person who built the original app.
2: You recently was profiled on the first episode of season 16 for Shark Tank. Talk to us, one, why did you want to be on the program and how was that process?
1: Yeah, well, first off, why I wanted to be on, I mean, it's Shark Tank. You know, it's the Super Bowl of being an entrepreneur.
2: Okay.
1: Everybody wants to be on Shark Tank. Millions of people see your business. It blows up your brand. It makes you feel more official. And it's also just good for your company. People buy your stuff. They download your app. They recognize you and become a brand in yourself. And I always felt like growing up watching the show, I felt like I would kill it in that. I'm confident. I love to talk. And I'm witty. And I always knew as a kid I wanted to be on it. And then 16 years old, I told my mom, I'm going to be on this show. And when I am, I'm going to bring you on it with me. And so flash forward a decade. I was 16. I'm 26 now. Flash forward a decade. Funny enough, this is another thing that people don't know. I didn't even apply to be on Shark Tank. Somebody from Shark Tank reached out to me.
2: Okay.
1: And asked, hey, man, I saw you on somewhere. He didn't even remember where he said he saw me, but he saw me somewhere and said, yeah, I like this kid. I like his app. I like his energy. I like his persona. I think he'd be good on camera. I think he'd be a fun guy to have on. And so he reached out to me. I initially thought it was a scam because, just why would somebody reach out to me? It's like, the prom queen reaching out to like the wallflower nerd and asking him to dance. That's not how this works. It's supposed to be the other way around, So I didn't believe it. But then after I did my due diligence, realized he was legit, reached out back to him. We had a chat. He expedited me through the application process. That in itself was, several months of back and forth on things I needed to get approved from legal, getting the app ready, preparing the pitch, thinking about who I needed to pitch to, what I needed to say. So it was a process. It was not easy. It was not always fun. But finally we got on. We filmed the episode back in June. And then, obviously we closed the deal with two sharks. That was awesome, getting Damon John and then another guy, Rashawn Williams, guest shark, but awesome dude, early in investor in Coinbase, DoorDash, Lyft, minority owner for the Atlanta Falcons. Both very successful, powerful black men who I look up to. So getting them to be, part of this journey with me and give me advice and the money, of course, was a great opportunity for me. And then, now that the episode is out, we were on the season premiere. We were the headline pitch of the season. People still tell me to this day, they see my face on commercials on ABC during college game day and stuff like that because they've been running my episode as part of their advertising campaign for the season. It's a very surreal feeling, and it was something that I envisioned for almost a decade up to that point. So actually having it happen and it being such a big success was, dream come true.
2: Now, prior to that, when you went on the program, was there amount of money that you was looking for versus equity in your company?
1: Yeah. So, the main thing that they make you do on Shark Tank, of course, is pitch and say, I want this much money for this percentage of my company, right? So I went in there initially asking for $150,000 for 5%. Now, the thing is, I've watched a lot of Shark Tank in my day, John, and I knew going into it, I was not going to get the number that I asked for.
2: Right.
1: I just knew that. So I came in asking for 150 at 5. I knew I wasn't going to get it. I actually wanted like 150 at 10 or 15. And I knew if I asked for that up front, they was going to walk me down at 20, 25. So I knew, let's start at 5. They might say 25. I'll meet them at 15.
2: Work your way to 15, guys.
1: Now, what was funny about it is that they initially countered 150 at 15% immediately. Now, the thing is, that was the number I wanted. And so I immediately wanted to be like, deal, we're done. It's over. Bye. But I realized, all right, we got to make good television. So I countered. I made a fake counter. I didn't even care. I'm like, what about 10%? And it was so funny. Like Mark Cuban lost his mind. Oh, Destin, no. Oh, you blew him. Kevin O'Leary, Mr. Wonderful, he's killing me. He's like, your mom's watching the episode right now saying you should have took the deal, bozo, and da-da. And I'm not going to lie, I was freaking out. They did a really good job of cutting me to look good. As the kids say, I would have lost a little bit of aura because I, unfortunately, freaked out a little bit. I will acknowledge. I'm like, whoa, hey, my bad. How about 17 and a half? 20%, I feel bad. But, we ended up coming to a really good deal at 150 at 15%. And, getting a buy one, get one for Sharks is a deal I like. I used to get buy one, get one Twix bars at, Family Dollar. I think buy one, get one for Sharks is a lot better. So I'm happy with the deal I made.
2: Now, when you look at the deal that you make, obviously the money is important, but also advertising your brand and having access to these two individuals is worth more than what they gave you.
1: Oh, exponentially. $150,000 in the grand scheme of things isn't a lot of money. You know, we had already raised about $300,000 the same month that we went on that show. So the money was never the biggest thing. You know, I had several different tiers of how I thought about it. The first tier was just to get on and make good TV. Because one thing that people don't know about Shark Tank also is that there are 160-ish companies, maybe even more than that, that actually go and film. And only about 80 of them will actually make TV. So beyond the process of how difficult it is to even get to the point where you film Shark Tank, to actually get on TV is also like another 50-50. It's a flip of a coin if you're even going to make TV. So my first focus, going back to why I counted at 10%, even though I was cool with 15, is just to make good television. Because I didn't expect to get a deal, or if I did, I didn't think it was going to be a deal I liked or from a shark that I wanted. So I wanted to just make sure that no matter what happens, we're just going to air. The episode is going to make it to TV. And then the second one was, of course, to get a deal. You know, I want a deal. I want good terms. I want to be sharks who can be valuable to the company. And then the third one was get my mom to be on TV with me, which I don't know if we're going to talk about that a little bit later, but I was able to finesse that one at the end. But, you know, they're way more important than just the money that they got. And I mean, even off of that, I've had so many people reach out to me independently. I've had people who wanted me to do speaking engagements and gigs, talk to their students, mentor them. I've had people, you know, pay for me to do those things, which has never happened to me before. And then on top of that, you know, for the business, it was great. You know, we got thousands of downloads within a day, and then we just kept that momentum running. Even now, it's been like almost 3 weeks since the episode aired, and we're still seeing these residual tailwinds. We had people from CNBC and Forbes and Blavity and Afrotech and all these different places reach out to us, want to use our app, got all these new opportunities from it. I mean, just across the board, it has been a huge opportunity beyond getting the money and getting the sharks, just being on TV, and then not only having those two people give us money, but then also make phone calls on my behalf, connect me to people, and then put their brand with mine to make me look more legit. And when I reach out to people, instead of them leaving me on red, they call me. It's a very solid feeling. It feels great.
2: This is In Black America. We'll be back with more of our conversation in a moment.
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2: If you're just joining us, I'm Johnny Johansson Jr., and you're listening to In Black America from KUT Radio. And we're speaking with Dustin George Bell, co-founder and CEO of Cardio. Talk to us about having your mom on television.
1: Yeah, my mom is a really important person to me. You know, when I was growing up, I wasn't always as polished as I presented you today,
2: yes,
1: John.
2: Sir. Yes, sir.
1: it took me a little bit. You know, I had a lot of smoothing out on the edges over the years, and my mother was one of the very first people to invest in me because a lot of people saw me as a troublemaker, bad grades, cut school, get in fights, get suspended at school, all these different types of things that I did when I was younger. My mom always saw past that, you know, he's different. You know, he's not a school, he's not an academic, he doesn't care about things he doesn't care about. He's not good at homework, but he's a smart kid. He's not good at listening, but he's good at talking. And she invested in the things that I was really good at. And, you know, when I was 16, like I said, you know, my mom, me and her were watching Shark Tank every week. I used to have a really bad lisp and a stutter. I wasn't a very good public speaker back then. And my mother told me at a young age that a guy like you who wants to talk as much as he does needs to be good at it. And one of the things that we did to improve my speaking was watch Shark Tank. That was the reason we started watching it. Even before I was really legitimately interested in business, we would watch Shark Tank just so I could learn how to present my ideas succinctly, charismatically, persuasively, and all that type of stuff. And when I was 16, I said, yo, I actually want to be on this show. I made the decision I want to be on it. Me and my mom, we were locked in. Every time I've done a business event, my mother has, to the best of her ability, always supported it. Whether it was $50 to do this, or it was her flying to Austin to help me with that, or if it was me calling her at 1 a.m. and asking, yo, mom, what do you think about this? My mom has always been there for me. So when it came time for me to actually be on Shark Tank, I made sure to the best of my ability that she would be there. Now, here's the funny part. Shark Tank was actually extremely against it at first because they said you can only be on with people who are equity partners in your business. I know she's your mom and she's your rock and she's your confidant and your pseudo chief of staff, but she's not actually, so she can't come. So when we flew, because we flew to LA to film the episode, when we flew to LA, they told me that she couldn't come unless we paid for her out of pocket. So I'm like, to it. So we paid for her. And then at first, they're like, leave her at the hotel. And I said, oh, well, could I bring her to the green room with me at least? I don't want her to just be waiting. I could be here for hours. And I said, okay, fine. She can come to the green room. And then when we get to the green room, I'm like, oh, but wouldn't it be cool if before the episode started, she was with me in the lobby? We give a little prayer. We hug each other. We say some kind words. You know, it's a family show. It's a family business type deal. And like, that's actually a great idea. Let's get makeup, hair. Let's put some cardio gear on her. Yeah. And then as I go in there, if you watch the episode, I was planting the seeds. Again, my first goal, make good TV. My second goal, get some money. Third goal, get my mom on TV. So one and two were going pretty good. But throughout the process, I was like, all right, I need to sprinkle my mom in here. Mm-hmm. So when Lori, one of the other sharks on the show, Lori was out very early, and I just threw in, oh, by the way, Lori, my mom says you're her favorite shark. Oh, you guys are tied for second, but Lori, you're her favorite. Oh, that's cute. Then later, when they ask, like, you know, what's your why? Why are you here? Why do you want to do this? I'm like, oh, well, you know, my mother, I want to create generational wealth. I want to be able to provide for her and my kids and anybody else in my family who's been there for me. And my mom is back there right now waiting for me to get a deal, and I'm not leaving without one. And they're like, oh. Mm-hmm. And then they said, oh, 15%. I'm like, ooh, can I ask my mom what she thinks about it? And then they say, oh, well, go get your mom. Go get your mom. Bring her in the tank. Let's see. Let's ask her directly. So I said, and they cut this part, but I literally said, oh, bleep. Like, for real? I broke character for a moment. And then I got to bring her out on the Shark Tank. You know, everybody got to see her and talk to her. And, you know, we got to have that big moment where we embrace and talk to each other. And, you know, we got to hug Damon and Rashawn together, take some group photos. It was an awesome experience. It was honestly a dream come true. I think that was honestly more meaningful to me than getting a deal and being on TV, was getting to do it with my mom.
2: I heard that. Dustin, before we run out of time, how does the deal with Shark Tank affect your other investors?
1: Well, I'll be honest, they're not the best terms for everybody else. They definitely talked about, you know, what it looks like for future rounds and their investment and their dilution and whatnot. But they also recognize that a small piece of something is better than a big piece of nothing. You know, Shark Tank is an investment in your business that might not, on an economic level, on a blind taste test, be the best thing that you ever had. But the exposure and the opportunity, and then also the collaboration of having those sharks, that in itself is worth so much more than the equity they gave up. And at the end of the day, the person who lost the most equity is me. That was 15% of my baby. You know, okay. Y'all got 2% here and 8% there. I used to have 100%.
2: Okay.
1: It was 100% all of me before y'all got here. And I've been allowing people to whittle away at my pie throughout this journey. But I'm willing to do that because I recognize that even if I walk away with 12% of this, but we sell it for $100 million, I'm going to make a lot more than I would at some corporate sales job at Oracle. No offense to Oracle. They use my app and I love Oracle a lot. But I don't want to be an SDR at Oracle. I want to build an app that Oracle uses for their employees and I get paid to do so. And I'm willing to make those caveats.
2: Talk to us about the app itself. What does it do?
1: Yeah, so Cardio is a gamified movement app. It turns your outdoor walking and running into a giant team game of turf war. So let's say that you're walking around UT's campus and you're on Team UT. As you walk around all the buildings and schools and all these other areas around campus, you would track your mile pace, your distance, your calories, your route, the locations and landmarks you move past. But that area, almost like a game of capture flag, would be captured for your team by you moving through it. Other teams, let's say Texas A&M, for instance. If a person from Texas A&M decided to make the drive from College Station and do a run around UT's campus, they would steal UT's campus from Team UT. Whoever walked that area before them would get notified, oh, this person stole this area from you, and the only way to get it back is to go out there, walk, run, crawl, cartwheel, whatever it is that you want to do to move. And the idea is to add this layer of social dynamicism and gamification on top of the outdoor walking and running that people should be doing to hopefully make it a more enjoyable experience for them. Like I said, the idea of it was if Pokemon Go was a running app.
2: Obviously, there's been some highs. Talk to us about the lows and getting to where you are right now.
1: Man, I used to live in my car and eat peanut butter out of a spoon, man. Like, I was paying for an extended stay hotel of $60 a day, and I was paying by the day.
2: Okay.
1: So, I mean, there was a lot of moments. I mean, even when I was on Shark Tank, we only had $2 in the bank account because we hadn't received some funding yet from some investors that we had closed deals on. So I was out there with the confidence of a made man with $1.92 in his bank account. I actually had to get somebody to cash at me money to have a celebratory dinner the next day because I didn't have it, because I was investing all that money into the business. I had no money for myself. So there was a lot of struggle that's going to come. It's not over. We're on the 20-yard line. A lot of people talking to me like I'm a made man because I was on TV. But, you know, we're on the 20-yard line. We got a long way to go before we get to the end zone. And there will be more tough times ahead. There was plenty behind me. But, you know, like I said, I love the game. So I don't really care. I was built for it.
2: Long term, where you see yourself and the company 5-10 years down the road?
1: 5-10 years down the road, I would like to say I've already sold it for a sizable amount of money. Okay. I'll roll that money over for a nice sabbatical and treat my lady to a much needed vacation. But honestly, for myself, I just see myself keep doing this over and over again until eventually I have a wife and kids and they tell me I got to hang it up. You know, I don't think cardio is going to be the biggest thing I ever do. I think this is not my Tesla or SpaceX. This is like Zip 2. A lot of people don't even know what Zip 2 is, but it was Elon's first major win all the way back in 95 and 99. He made a bunch of money off it. Nobody even remembers it because in the grand scheme of all the things he did afterward, you know, it was small things. It was a very, very small thing. I would like to say that in 5 to 10 years, Shark Tank won't even be in the top 10 accomplishments of my life. I won't even mention it unless it's something like, oh, yeah, that old thing. That's where I would like to be in my life.
2: When you look back at where you are today, how did the Von Altman School Entrepreneurial Center get you to where you are and get you to thinking in that mindset?
1: Oh, the Von Altman Center is amazing. You know, I was a very young, wide-eyed kid. I didn't know much. You know, I didn't even know what entrepreneurship was. I had called hustling my whole life. I had never even knew that there was a word. And it took me forever to be able to spell it. I don't even know if I can spell it now properly without a little bit of help. But at that time, you know, I was just going around campus and trying to talk to all the professors and people I could talk to. And the thing is, a lot of people, when I talk to them about being an entrepreneur, especially as a scrappy kid who doesn't know much, he just got wide eyes and he might not actually be able to follow through with it. A lot of people didn't take me very seriously. Like, ah, he's just talking. He's not ready to do this. They were one of the few groups that initially were like, yo, okay, this is what you want to do. They gave me this book called The Lean Startup. And they said, you know what, if you serious, here's this book. It's like 300 pages. It's all about startups. Read it. I read it in like a week, came back to them with a full report on like what I learned from it, how I was going to activate on it. They said, okay, this kid's not playing around. And they gave me my first funding. It, mind you, it wasn't a lot. It was $250. Mm-hmm. For my first college company, the one I mentioned, the marketing company. But at the time, $250 was a lot of money to me. I was making like $8 an hour, so that was about 30 hours of work for me, so that was a lot of money at the time. And, you know, all the mentorship and opportunity and really just belief. Everybody always talks about money and they talk about opportunities and all these things that are required to be a great entrepreneur, but I think really the main thing you need from people is just belief, like genuine belief, not like, oh yeah, you could accomplish it maybe, sort of, and they don't really care and they don't invest in that, but more so like somebody who legitimately puts their neck on the line to say that I endorse this kid. I think he's solid. I think that he has something and I'm willing to invest in him. I'm willing to put my life, my neck on the line, you know, to co-sign him and give him the opportunities that people like him typically don't get. And they were one of the very first groups to do that. So, I mean, I'll always have a lot of love and respect for those guys.
2: Talk to us about the commitment one has to have when your effort is dependent on what you do that day to support yourself.
1: I talk to a lot of people who want to be entrepreneurs, some younger than me, some older than me, some from different backgrounds, wealthy, even poorer than mine, all that type of stuff, right? And they always say, I want to do this, I want to do that. I'm like, look, man, I love what I do. And a lot of people look up to me and you know want to do what I do. And I always tell them, like, yo, it's worth it if you're strong enough. Mm-hmm. How many people are willing to look a six-figure guaranteed biweekly check with great health insurance, 9-to-5 work-life balance, friends, something stable, and say, I would forego all of that to build something, be broke the whole time I'm doing it for a maybe chance that mm-hmm. it works out. A maybe chance. Most people don't want to do that, or they think they do. And when they hit their first roadblock, I got a lot of friends and a lot of people who I've met along the journey. I've been working on this pretty much for the better part of 3 years now. And I've had a lot of people who had more money, who had more pedigree, who had better experience, who had better connections, who did not make it as far as I did because they hit their first roadblock. We ran out of money. Or I can't find an engineer to join my team at a price I can afford. Or none of these investors are biting on this. Or this, and that. You know, and they give up. And you know, the only thing I could ever tell anybody is that if you love this game, you genuinely gotta love it. You can't love the outcome. You gotta love the journey. If you're doing this because you want to fly on a private jet and get to party with Damon John and da da da, it's not gonna happen. Or if it does happen, it's gonna take many years. I'm a lucky man in a lot of ways that things have happened for me as quickly as they did. But, you know, for a lot of people, they are starving entrepreneurs for a very, very long time. And you got to love working on this more than you enjoy going on vacation, I've only been on one vacation the last like 5 years, and my mom kind of forced me to even do that when I was working part of the time I was there. But you gotta love it more than vacation, you gotta love it more than dating, you gotta love it more than a nice car, you gotta love it more than the respect of your peers, you gotta love it more than sleep, you gotta love it more than good food. You're gonna have to eat peanut butter out of a jar with a spoon sometimes. If you're willing to do that, then I mean, it's for you. And if you're not, then hopefully you don't have to. I pray for anybody who wants to do this that they don't come to that, because it wasn't always great for me. It was a very tough time, physically, mentally, emotionally, definitely financially. I love the game enough to suffer for it.
2: How do you go about selecting your team? I found it interesting in some of the research that I did prior to this conversation that when you interview people, it's not about interviewing them for, yes, the job that you want them to perform, but they need, you all need to be compatible.
1: Oh yeah. I like to describe and I try to say this in the nicest way possible. I would describe being co-founders in an early stage startup like marriage without makeup sex. Because unfortunately, business is not always going to be good. We're going to run out of money. I'm going to screw up. You're going to screw up. We're going to be misaligned. You know, it's great when money's flowing and everything's going well and nothing is broken in the app and users are flocking in and all that. But then there are moments when you run out of money or you're not seeing the growth that you want. And it's like, well, is it my fault? Is it your fault? Well, you didn't build this thing fast enough. What you didn't do, you didn't make these TikToks. You didn't run your ads this way. You didn't. And you just have to sit there and deal with that. On top of that, there's all these different things that you don't even think about. Like, what happens if we run out of money? Can you afford to not have a salary for 6 months? If you get married, is your spouse gonna support doing something unstable like this? Do you go out every other night? Do I go out every night? Maybe I might be resentful of the fact that you out in the club at 2 a.m. while I'm sending emails and writing code. You know, you really gotta know who you're getting married with, because being in a business marriage, which is basically what it is, is difficult. And there's not a lot of ways you can make up for that. In normal relationships, there's a lot of things that you can do momentarily to lay off a little bit. But with business, that just doesn't happen. You know, there's not a lot of ways that you can smooth over a relationship in business if you guys are just not aligned on the same things. And I've had to deal with that before, and I probably will have to deal with it in the future. But you know, it's a very difficult thing, and that's why finding a good team member is so difficult. But if you do, it's so impactful.
2: What can they find the app?
1: You can find us on the iOS App Store. Unfortunately, we are not on Android yet, so for my green text bubblers out there, I am working on it, promise you. I get yelled at about that a lot. I'm working on it. But for my iOS people, look us up. It's Cardio, which is CARD.io, so it's card.io. You can find it that way. You can also find us online on our website, which is downloadcard.io. You can go there for my Android folks. There's a wait list that you can sign up for. I would be very happy to have you, and I promise I will work on getting you an app very, very, very soon. I mean, you can also find me on Instagram. Just look me up, Destin George Bell. You should find me. I got decent SEO on that name. And then also on LinkedIn, I would love to connect, chat with anybody who wants to talk business, entrepreneurship, and anything else.
2: You going to stay in Austin?
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2: Destin G. Bell, co-founder and CEO of Cardio. If you have

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Today is the first episode in a series that we will talk about full-scale digital marketing and why being full-scale in digital marketing is so important. Many of us who run businesses today have been programmed to actually market on the internet in a specific way, and that specific way really doesn't always translate to generating results. And the full-scale model, what that does is it factors in so many different things that will help you build your digital marketing campaigns much more effectively and generate way better results. Stay tuned. Coming up is episode 11 on full-scale digital marketing. This is What is Digital Marketing Today? Well, thank you for tuning in for episode 11 on full-scale digital marketing. My name is Riddell Reddix, and I'm going to continue this discussion at more of an advanced level, starting with this specific episode. And the main reason why is because we focused on the basic part of digital marketing in episodes 1 through 10. And now what we need to do is really accelerate our discussion on digital marketing and what digital marketing today is going to do for modern businesses. So you may ask yourself, what is full-scale digital marketing? Well, let's get into it. Get your pen and paper ready, and if you're sitting at a computer or if you have a notepad on the computer open, I'm going to give you plenty of notes to take in this specific episode. And the reason why I think it's important for you as business owners and regular people actually, not just business owners, but everyone that really seeks to understand what digital marketing is, then you should be taking notes on this episode. You should have also been taking notes on the previous episodes, but this one is really super important because I'm going to outline at kind of a high level in this episode, but we're going to get more detailed, what digital marketing really is today. What is the basis for digital marketing, and why are we having even a conversation about digital marketing? If you think back, if you're old school like I am, then you kind of grew up in an era where you were accustomed to seeing the pastel colored flyers with black ink on them stuck in the car doors and stuck underneath the windshields of cars. You may have even received some of them in your mailbox at times. You know, and that's the marketing aspect. You may also have, you know, been maybe a recipient of a word of mouth discussion. You may have been somebody where you ended up talking to a complete stranger, and all of a sudden the conversation swayed a certain direction, and you were invited to a meeting, and that gave you more information about whatever they wanted to talk to you about, really. And a lot of times the marketing aspects of everything begins with an introduction. You need to know exactly who you're talking to and what they're going to really talk to you about. And on top of that, you really also have to understand what they're going to bring to you with regard to a relationship, whether that be a product or a service relationship, whether that be even just a regular friendship, whether the relationship is going to be friendship and business, or whether it's just going to be strictly business. What has changed in this modern era? Well,
most of our relationships back in the day were people in our own neighborhoods and our cities. And the relationships basically were developed through face-to-face communication. But if you're a business or an individual, it doesn't matter which one really, because, you know, just like businesses, individuals have certain things that they want to talk to a larger audience about, and that really kind of frames the beginning of digital marketing. Much of that interaction is now performed rather than in the neighborhoods, in the cities, and in the states where we live. A lot of that interaction now is performed across a larger audience. This is known, commonly known as globalization, and the globalization has been happening for decades. I mean, we've been globalizing for, I would say, at least since the 80s, since the actual middle part of the 80s is kind of where this era began. And now with the advancement of technology, you know, the new models of AI and the IoT and a lot of different things that are going on in the technology space, we're starting to see a lot of marketing that is digital and that has been accelerating, an accelerated model of digital marketing. So the digital marketing that I talked about in episodes 1 through 10 are just the basic framework of digital marketing. And in this episode, we're going to start to bring things into more of an advanced level with regard to digital marketing and bring it up to date where we are today. And this is where, you know, you might really want to take a pen and paper and really get that ready, because what I'm going to mention next is a lot of the different things that are comprised of full-scale digital marketing. And this is, here again, the first episode in full-scale digital marketing. So believe me, we're going to ramp up going all the way through episode 20 on a lot of these full-scale principles. Full-scale digital marketing really is the model that are really in today. This is the model that we're using, and we're using it in a variety of different ways. We use it by applying a variety of different channels. So keep in mind that the channels are a email or a social platform and strategies. All right, the strategy may be posting, it may be sending a newsletter, it may be creating an event. There's a lot of different strategies within those platforms that we use. And the whole purpose of it is to reach and engage a target audience, somebody that's going to be interested in our product or service, okay? These target audiences now are one of the things that have expanded, because the target audiences in many cases back in the day used to be really limited, because you could only walk so far with those digital flyers, or if you had a car, then you could drive, or you could take the bus, or you could do a variety of different things to go to other parts of the town and spread your message to a supposed audience, right? It was a supposed audience at that time, but it wasn't necessarily very targeted. Using the digital landscape, what you can do is you can kind of actually start to target people based on common interests, common goals, common things that they talk about in their profile online. You can actually start to target people that way. That is a very important part of the digital landscape, because our digital landscape now is largely comprised of a profile. You get to know people based on their interest, and that's how you target them. So each and every one of these specific marketing campaigns where you're targeting audiences, it has really kind of a underlying agenda, and that's what you're basing your marketing campaign off of, is kind of
what you read in their profile that allows them to kind of fall within a certain persona or a certain common interest that you're looking for as a part of your overall digital strategy. So kind of think about how that works. If you know that someone is interested in network marketing, all right, then you might actually give them a variety of different options to go look at, to investigate, and have them and generate responses also, because you want that feedback so that you know that they're interested in exactly what you're talking about. Network marketing is kind of a broad topic, but it may not be the type of network marketing that you're talking about may not be the type of network marketing they're interested in. They may be interested in a different aspect of network marketing. So the reason why you kind of build the relationship with them, all right, so let's say that they are a target, you build that relationship because you want to determine more of the fine-tune aspects of whether they're interested in your product or service, or maybe they may not be interested, they may be a prospect that is interested in a different type of network marketing. But we have to look really deep into full-scale digital marketing in the upcoming episodes, simply because there's so many people using a variety of different channels and strategies, and they're not really getting a whole lot of results. The reason for that is, if you want to really generate a lot of results in social media or any of the channels today, you have to apply a different variety of different types of strategies in order to reach your target audience. A lot of people really today, I think, are looking for more of a creative strategy in digital marketing, and that's where you start to build an audience, and that's where you really start to hold their interest also. So I'm going to give you some of the things, what I consider, I would say, some of the reasons why we really actually need digital marketing, and why digital marketing needs to be full scale today. All right, get your pen and paper ready, because we're going to get into the reasons why full-scale digital marketing today is so important. The very first reason I've kind of already talked about, and that is the global reach, okay? The reason why full-scale digital marketing is essential today is basically the internet is the kind of glue that holds everyone together. Everyone is on the internet, and like I said in episode 1, the importance of the internet is, I think, really kind of underscored today. It's not really emphasized, but if we lost our internet, that would really kill a lot of our digital marketing goals and strategies that we have and objectives that we have for business, right? And especially on the business end. For individuals, I think individuals may still be able to survive, because you can still revert back to a word of mouth and kind of a kind of the old behavior back 40 years ago, where you had to use like a business card or a flyer or something like that. Whereas businesses, I think, really thrive on the internet because it allows them to reach that global audience much more effectively. And also, if you want to actually build a global reach beyond, say, the country that you live in, all right, then, you know, there's a lot of geographical boundaries there that you can actually reach. You can talk to people in other countries, on other continents. There's a whole lot of different things there with regard to accessing those markets, as opposed to the traditional models, and how difficult it would be to reach anyone in a different country if you weren't using any type of digital marketing. So just kind of think about that, the traditional marketing model versus the digital marketing model. First thing is global reach. The second thing is there's a certain cost involved in traditional models, and the cost really is kind of low
comparing, if you compare, you know, what the digital models are. But you still have to have things like a budget, and you still really need to understand how much you're spending on any type of digital marketing. Most people feel like that if they spend money on digital marketing, that it's not going to actually help them or move them forward. And a large part of that, you know, we'll get into some of the other reasons why, and why you want to spend some money on digital marketing, why it you really should have a budget. But there are things in the digital marketing space that we'll go into a little bit later on. And I talked about these things in episode 4 of What is Digital Marketing Today. But a lot of it has to do with digital marketing actually costing money to place an ad, and social media ads, and the amount of time and energy and ad base that you can actually add to an email. There's a whole lot of different aspects of it. Overall effectiveness, though, is that the digital age, I would say, is set up to bring more cost-effective models to the market. They're really, even though you have to spend money, you get more bang for your buck using digital marketing today, provided that you have the right strategy and are using it in the right way. And we'll talk more about that in a later segment. The other aspect of full scale that is really important, and you definitely want to write this one down, is the targeted advertising. The fact that you really want to find people with common interests, common goals, common objectives that are going to be genuinely interested in your product or service. That is really an important thing. I think that realistically today, there are some issues with that. Depending upon how you're generating your ads, you'll find that there are definitely interests with that. You won't be able to find a target audience, provided you know you're using the right model to do that, the right behavior, the right precise, basically targeted behavior is precise. And so you have to really kind of, like, for instance, you know, you want to find people that are interested in jewelry, then you have to kind of market it in a way that allows you for that precise targeting. And there's a lot of different things, demographics, I mentioned common interest, behavior. There's a lot more that we're going to talk about in that specific episode. So there's something new today, and it's not really ultimately new, but a lot of people really are, when I asked the question at a recent seminar, I received a response that really most people didn't know what I was talking about, so I had to go into it and elaborate a little bit more about the type of measurable results that you can gain through digital marketing. And the measurable results kind of factor more into what I would consider SMART goals for digital marketing. And we're going to get into that also in upcoming episodes, because there are some principles that you can apply across to digital marketing that really kind of, they're kind of mainly based on a business development model, but you can actually apply these SMART goals in a digital marketing model as well. And it's just basically to measure the results that you're trying to achieve through your digital marketing campaigns. Those results really do need to be measurable. If you really want to, if your desire is to reach an audience of 1,000 people, that is a measurable metric. And you want to be able to accomplish those goals within your full-scale digital marketing campaign. So the other thing that is also very, very important that we've come into
I think, awareness of in the last 20 years. All right. And that is this overall digital engagement, the actual engagement that people are expecting from campaigns. Now, some of this is, some of it is not always realistic. I've seen some really, really good campaigns out there that really didn't generate a whole lot of results. And I think that a lot of it is kind of tricky. And the reason why I say that is, I think about where people are when they're on social media. Think about what they're doing when they're on social media. And think about really what their sometimes primary focus would be on social media. If you've had a long day at work on social media, then sometimes you're just looking for laughter and you're looking for something funny. You may not be overall engaged in that business opportunity or in that new product that's coming out that could actually, you know, that you can make money off of. Or, you know, a lot of it is people that are participating in specific niches on the internet, and that's all they do on the internet. And so if you're actually trying to get their attention, really they're not going to be engaged with what you're trying to promote. And it's difficult in that, especially in social media, I would say. I think you almost have a better chance in today's day, you almost have a better chance at an email, because it is, it may be slightly older technology, but in a lot of cases, I think a lot of people that are really on the internet are welcoming, you know, some of the older technology that is, like an email, it would actually stand out, you know. So you just kind of have to kind of get that. Overall, digital marketing in general, full-scale digital marketing especially, is supposed to improve your customer engagement. But it, like I said, it just kind of depends upon where your audience is. And you may have to be a little bit more creative to actually generate that level of engagement that you expect. And then there's the real, real big one in today's market, because everyone is promoting some sort of brand, okay? Microsoft is trying to get their brand out there, and that's the larger marketplace. But if you kind of think about it, even the smaller marketplaces are promoting some sort of brand. RDMD2, we're a brand. This is a podcast. This is a branded podcast for RDMD2. And so guess what? That brand awareness is also important. A lot of it done through what we're doing today, podcasting, which we'll talk a little bit more about also in an upcoming episode, and how people are using podcasts to bring awareness to their platforms and etc. I mean, the whole social media engagement also prepares brands, promotes brands. Think about what YouTube is doing with regard to brand awareness. And Amazon, Google, all these really big marketplace players provide a platform for smaller guys, smaller

results from your campaign and how that campaign, how well that campaign is doing, then you're not going to always be able to understand the conversion rate. And a lot of times the only way you can even understand how you're converting is if you start to get text messages or emails or whatever engagement results from your audience. If you're not looking at the data though, the numbers, you may be satisfied with the numbers, but the actual conversion rates may be actually overall low. Now, I think that a lot of times in the marketplace, we have kind of a false sense of this, the conversion rates. Well, I got 5 new customers today. Well, I mean, how many people did you actually target? You know, if you targeted 1,000 customers and you only got 5, well, that's kind of a pretty low conversion rate. You know, more like 5 out of 100 would be a pretty good conversion rate. Now, that's 5%. So, you know, and the numbers that you're targeting in a lot of cases today are very high. So you're talking about targeting millions of people. And if you're not really getting a 1-2% conversion rate, then you're not really even in the ballpark. You're not really hitting the target at all. So at a very minimum, you want to at least try to hit the goal of 1-2% in terms of conversion rates. So the internet really has also brought about a lot of competition when it comes to businesses specifically, and even individual entrepreneurs and influencers and people like that that are out promoting certain products and services on the internet will also see that too. A lot of these people are really using some creative digital marketing for their campaigns in order to reach a larger audience, and that competition is just really fierce. So just kind of keep that in mind. The internet is a really big marketplace now. It has grown leaps and bounds since 2010, and so we really have to kind of think about how you can stand out in a competitive marketplace if you're trying to actually reach a larger audience. A lot of it is trends. A lot of people have to adapt to the trends. This creative phase is kind of a trend, and it means that you have more flexibility with regard to customer behavior and what customers will accept. And then that has to be matched and paired with your business goals. So those are all things that are scalable. And here again, we're going to talk more about this in a future episode. What is really driving me personally in terms of what I see in the marketplace and what I've noticed specifically over the last, I would say, decade is the rise in consumer behavior. There's a lot of products and services that used to be only available in stores that are now being offered online. And so the internet is truly a large digital marketplace. And so there's a lot of opportunity to increase your sales based on developing some sort of digital marketing presence. All right. That's really what it comes down to, is the consumer behavior is leaning that way. And that is really kind of how you have to look at the full-scale digital marketing opportunities on the internet, is the fact that there is now more of an accepted consumer behavior for making purchases on the internet. Consumer confidence is really a huge driver. When the consumer has an actual confident in the platform, in the behavior, in the interest, and when they're actually participating in that, then that is really where the engagement starts to build and starts to build your sales results at a much more exponential rate.
So the reason why I highlight a lot

lot of these different things in digital marketing today is because, you know, these are all drivers for full-scale digital marketing. I'm going to go through it again for you here just to conclude. The internet, all right, being a really important driver, and the digital aspect of marketing, your globalization and the global reach of the marketplace today, being able to market across many different continents on a global scale today is a very important driver of digital marketing. The cost effectiveness, realistically, I would say it's about the same in terms of cost effectiveness, whether you're marketing, where the effort is putting a boots on the ground campaign together or putting together a digital marketing campaign. But I do believe that the digital marketing aspect gives you more bang for your buck because you can reach a larger audience, and that audience doesn't necessarily have to be in your neighborhood. It could be a global support audience that you have that is really building your business and really building your brand. Targeted advertising, those people with common interest behaviors and that type of thing, you really want to reach those people. The relevant audience is what is sometimes called, that are interested in what you're marketing. Being able to measure the results, that's measurable results, your customer engagement, all right, and that engagement becomes brand awareness in the marketplace. People start to recognize you as a company or a brand or an influencer or whatever you are, whatever your identity is in that marketplace. They start to become aware of what it is that you're doing. The conversion rates, the higher conversion rates through digital marketing, using the internet, using the metrics that you have to actually gauge the conversions. The competitiveness, which is sometimes really thought about as a competition, is sometimes seen as a negative aspect of it, but not always. Sometimes competition is healthy. Not only that, but a lot of times the competition helps you stand out even more. You see what's there, and then the competition doesn't match it. So in other words, you have established some sort of niche or some sort of specific strategy that you're using that allows you to stand out more. And so that part of competition is not necessarily a bad thing. Being flexible and scalable is also an important part of digital marketing. And in the full scale model, you definitely want to be flexible because you might need to change some things with regard to your campaign if it's not as effective as you would like, or if it's not hitting the numbers that you like. Maybe it's not in lockstep with the trends that are going on the internet or on the marketplace. You really kind of want to cater that to the customer's interest in some cases. All right, so kind of think about that. Consumer behavior is always a big one because the consumer is the driver of the digital marketplace, and a lot of times they will be the reason why your digital marketing strategy is successful. All right, so I'm going to give you a little bit of a rest here. I know that we've gone longer than what I normally do, but the reason why I wanted to take a little bit of extra time here up front to go into a lot of these different reasons for full-scale digital marketing is because it really is the time for many people to engage with an audience on the internet. And many of you are saying, well, I did that last decade. Okay, that's fine. But how effective has that campaign been? How effective have you been as a digital marketer in the marketplace? And could you use more assistance with understanding how truly to digital market today, which is the driver for the reason why this podcast was created? All right. So we're going to get
into more full-scale digital marketing when we return. I'm going to give you a break. Make sure you have the notes. I'll come back and review and conclude that, and then we're going to be done with episode 11. But for right now, here's a little bit of a break, and we'll be right back.

gospel jazz recording artist Reginald C. Harris and a selection called Walk With Me, featured right here on episode 11, What is Digital Marketing Today?

All right, I hope you enjoyed that selection from Reginald C. Harris. We're back with you here to summarize episode 11, What is Digital Marketing Today? This is our first episode on full-scale digital marketing. And really, in summary, what we want to do is just kind of go back over and review the high points of full-scale digital marketing and really get you into the mindset of thinking about how important it is to set up your channels and your strategy so that you can effectively market products and services on the internet. I want you to realize that each of these elements, the channels and strategies that you design to engage a target audience, each of these elements have a specific role and impact. The success of a digital marketing campaign is reliant upon these roles that you define, okay? So if you're going to use social media and you're going to hire a social media manager, or you're going to manage it in-house, however you do that, it has an impact on your marketing campaign. Full-scale digital marketing really is the way to go, and the reason that you want to involve the full-scale approach to digital marketing is the fact that realistically you're not dealing with your neighborhood or your local community all the time. A lot of times you are reaching a broader audience, so that's a very important aspect of it. In order for you to reach a broader audience, you have to use a technology that allows you to reach them and allows them to communicate with you at a very specific level. Sometimes text messages, emails, newsletters, all that type of thing are used to actually reach that audience. The internet plays a very, very important role in that regard, because realistically, you probably wouldn't want to hop on a plane and always travel to Atlanta and travel to Chicago and do a whole lot of traveling. That would get really expensive. The internet allows you to reach your audience in a cost-effective manner. The cost-effectiveness is also important because you can reach a lot of numbers, whereas it would be also very expensive for you to print a lot of flyers and to distribute a lot of flyers. It's much more cost-effective in today's market for you to be able to reach your global audience by creating an effective digital marketing campaign. Your customer engagement and also the conversion aspect of the internet and how you could actually measure those things are all important components in today's aspect of full-scale digital marketing. You want to be able to measure to determine the overall effectiveness of your campaign. You want to scale it in such a way to where any type of trend or any type of customer behavior or business goals are also considered inside of your campaign. And then also, consumer behavior is very important today. It's also, to me, I think that's the toughest aspect of your marketing campaign, because consumer behavior a lot of times is they're on the internet and they're generally not focused on any one given thing. Some of them may be distracted in a sense because they have kids or family and things like that that they're considering, or that they have visiting, or you know, they may be just engaged in personal things, personal items that may not be as, that may not allow them to focus, is what I'm trying to say. They may not have the focus to actually be engaged in your campaign. All of these things are very, very important in full-scale digital marketing, and they're most and certainly reasons why you would want to market your brand, your company concept, or whatever on the internet. One of the other most important things with regard to this is brand awareness. Now, at some point in time, even if you're an influencer and you're working independently and you're marketing some sort of product or service on the internet, at some point in time, you really should have some sort of brand awareness, whether that be your personal name or some sort of company that you're working under. So I just want to leave you with those fast tips and conclusion. This has been What is Digital Marketing Today, episode 11. I hope you guys have a great rest of your day,
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Hello and welcome to What is Digital Marketing Today, episode 12. In this episode, we're going to talk about optimization of the digital landscape. I'm sure you're going to find this episode very interesting because we're going to talk about some of those things in full-scale digital marketing that sometimes are not mentioned, play a role in all of the aspects of how your website is viewed, how your social media appearance looks, everything like that. Some of the just anomalies. It's just going to be a really informative episode. Stay tuned. Coming up is episode 12 of What is Digital Marketing Today? Optimization of the digital landscape. Hello and welcome to episode 12. We are so glad to have you. My name is Rudell Reddix and this is episode 12, Optimization of the Digital Landscape. Now, probably the first question that you want to ask me today is, what is a digital landscape? Why, I'm so glad you asked, because we're going to get into that in the first part of this podcast today on What is Digital Marketing Today. And we're going to talk about the digital landscape really because it's an important element of anything and everything that you put out on the internet. All right, it doesn't matter if you have a hobby or if you're a side hustle or if you have just a one-time venture, you know, or if you have a full-blown business, it doesn't matter. Everyone who actually participates in the network of networks, the internet, has some sort of digital landscape. Okay, and this is really important to grasp because a lot of times we don't really think of it in total inclusivity. We kind of think about it as, okay, I have social media, I have a website, I have this page over here, I have, you know, I'm a member of this group, you know. We don't think about it in its totality. We think about it in components. But realistically, in the modern era, you have to really start to visualize what is your digital landscape? What does it look like? All right. It's the total environment. It's the overall framework that you have on the internet. All digital technologies, platforms, interactions, everything that evolves and where you do business, where you talk to customers, where you talk to people that have like mindsets. It's everything that you participate in on the internet today. That is your digital landscape. It can be a website. It can be a variety of different things. But I'm going to give you an idea of really some of the key elements that make up the digital landscape today. One of the key elements is just your overall infrastructure, okay? And a lot of people don't think of it like this, but even the computer you're on sometimes is a part of the digital landscape. The cloud networks, think about data centers, networks, hardware. I said the network of networks as the internet, right? But even any software you use, that kind of makes up your digital landscape also, all right? And then if you think about the digital platforms, really the key platforms today are social media, because that's what everyone kind of thinks about. Everyone thinks about social media as being the main digital platform that they have. And it may be several, like it can be Facebook, Instagram, LinkedIn, really Threads is getting popular, YouTube, you have a lot of different, Snapchat, all of these different social media platforms that you interact with customers, where you interact with customers and where they interact with you. Okay. But also included in that in that platforms, or I should say platforms, in the platforms, because there's
many of them are the search engines like Google and Bing. You know, this is where people find you. They may Google part of your website name or part of your URL or part of your business name even. And they may pull you up on the internet in the search engine results page. They may find something that you're selling on the internet and they may want to purchase it. So e-commerce is part of your modern day digital landscape. Think about it this way. If you have an art and craft, maybe you have a product that is in high demand. Potentially you have a service that you're using to help connect people in the community. And all of this makes up your digital landscape. Streaming services, Netflix, YouTube, productivity, Zoom. Zoom is very popular today. Well, before the pandemic, I would say that Zoom, okay, yeah, maybe sometimes. Nowadays, everybody uses Zoom. And not just Zoom, but, you know, WebEx, all the other platforms, GoToMeeting, free conference call, all of these interactivity platforms where people can talk face-to-face even though they're miles apart. Your productivity tools themselves that may reside in the cloud or on your desktop, like Microsoft 365, your Office suite, and that usually comprises of Outlook, Word, so you may use Word to create documents that are part of your digital landscape, documents that you need to do business. Excel, you know, you may want to keep some data in Excel, some of the things that you commonly work with, numbers, formulas, calculations, even text that you would use on in your social media page. You may keep a record of all of your entries in social media in Excel. And I already mentioned devices, but there's a whole lot of new devices that are, it's not just your laptop, but think about how many people are using their phones to interact on social media today. So that becomes part of your digital landscape. You have smart watches that are all tied to the internet. I mean, in essence, it's just everything. VR, you know, there's so many different things. Virtual reality, artificial reality, the headsets and everything like that. It's just amazing. And the term right now, there's really trends that make up the modern digital landscape. Make up the modern digital landscape. This is really important because now we realize that data is very, very important. Data has become part of the digital landscape in so many different ways, not just the data itself, but even how we use the data, things like AI, artificial intelligence, machine learning. You know, we're tracking behavior, consumer behavior, so we're using cookies and things like that. That's all part of the digital landscape. And we're also measuring performance, so we're using a lot of metrics, KPIs, things like that that are really, really, really important for us to actually make decisions about what we're doing on the internet. The other buzzwords are even cybersecurity. Really big buzzwords. These cybersecurity was not a key buzzword. Probably, I don't know, probably about 5 to 10 years ago, it did become a very popular keyword. But I don't think it even was close to where it is now. I mean, you can't even think about having a conversation, can't even think about having the conversation about technology without mentioning privacy and cybersecurity today. Those words that are included in the cybersecurity are encryption, because now we don't want to pass data through the internet in plain text. We want to make sure it's encrypted so that hackers can't see it. And if they do get to it, what they see is a bunch of garbage that they aren't able to decrypt in time enough to actually get to the data itself. That's right. We're using terms
like GDPR that actually are protection laws for data. We're using identity verification like MFA and two-factor authentication to protect the data that we have, the passwords that we have. And some of us are starting to use pass keys that eliminate passwords altogether so that there's nothing there for anyone to steal. And then a really big popular trend in addition to artificial intelligence that I mentioned today is the trends in innovation that are really driving what I believe is Web 3.0. And that is the 5G and 6G Wi-Fi. Okay, the virtual reality here again. And we mentioned blockchain today more than ever before. So all these things make up the digital landscape. And, you know, it can be a little overwhelming when you kind of think about it because it's just there's so many components to the digital landscape. But what we have to consider today is that these are all interactions with the internet. In episode 1 of What is Digital Marketing Today, I talked about how important the internet was for everyone. I mean, we really have to consider this. Even your home is part of the digital landscape in the modern era. Your car is connected to the internet. I mean, there's just so many interactions with the internet. People are using things like Alexa to do speech searching on the internet. You know, they're talking to Alexa and asking Alexa all these questions, and Alexa comes back and says, well, this is what I found on the internet. You know, it's there's so much interaction with our modern digital landscape that we really have to take some time to think about, if you didn't have the internet, how painful would it be? How painful would it be? So I'm hoping that you're going to like this episode by all means, facebook.com/RDMD2, you know, go ahead and send us a like on the actual event for this episode if you really enjoyed what we're saying about the digital landscape, because it really is going to set the stage for Web 3.0 and the future development of the internet today. So, and actually, to be honest with you, digital landscape, it doesn't matter, like I said in the beginning, it doesn't matter, but you know, realistically, I want to make the appeal to business owners and entrepreneurs today. I think that this is really a great time for you to fully understand what the digital landscape means and how you can actually build your business and how you can enhance your business in Web 3.0 with the digital landscape, with these concepts, okay? And that is really digging deep and building your digital strategy in a business plan. Now, you guys have heard me talk about this on RDMD2 Radio, the business planning, but this is where I kind of tie it together, where the actual digital landscape and the business planning kind of meet. And this is really important because most of the time, business owners and entrepreneurs don't always consider the impacts of technology on their businesses. And this can be very, very detrimental to the growth of your business. Even the decision making that you have to make a decision, say to go to YouTube, or what keywords do I need, or what type of protection, cybersecurity, encryption. It's basically you have to have this total aspect of everything that is going to be technology driven, digital marketing driven, and it's everything today. I mean, even think about fintech. QuickBooks and the interaction with banking, and everything is literally leaning toward the digital landscape in business, and we all have to really kind of think about it. Marketers that reach target audiences, that is part of their digital landscape. Digital developers that build apps and mobile digital tools,
that, you know, upload apps into the cloud, all right, that use GitHub, that use all these cloud-based apps to store code and everything. That's all part of their digital landscape. Think about even consumers that go grocery shopping on the internet. Think about people that go clothes shopping on the internet. I mean, you don't really even have to have a business. You can be just a regular consumer and still have a digital landscape. I'm going to go buy my next purse from Nordstrom's, or today I need groceries, so I'm going to go to Amazon and order groceries and have them delivered to my house, or using DoorDash or Instacart. That's all part of the consumer digital landscape. So I hope you realize that the digital landscape also is not sitting in one place. It's constantly evolving, and I'm going to dig into some of the, I would say, some of the anomalies with regard to the digital landscape today. This is probably going to be more appropriate to for digital marketers, for people that interact with the internet on a regular basis, for business specifically. But there may be some elements, some aspects to web developers, some things that really web developers would like. And even if you're a consumer, or let's say you're a business owner talking to someone who's developing part of your digital landscape, it is good for you to be informed about what components you want to develop on the internet so that you can convey them to a web developer or to someone who is developing these parts of the digital landscape for you. So I'm going to give you a break, and then we're going to dig deep into these other anomaly components that I'm referring to that become a part of your digital landscape. And some of the things are not so obvious, so stay tuned for part two of this episode coming up after the break.

All right, this is introduction to full-scale digital marketing. This is part two of the two-part series, and this is optimization of the digital landscape, episode 12, that's right. And so I hope you guys really got a lot out of the first segment. I think it was something to think about, most certainly, especially if you're in business. And you can kind of tell by the way I was talking about it in part one, that part one of this podcast, that I get excited about digital landscape. And I think the reason why is because there's just so many things that you can do with it, and so many things that it drives. I mean, if you really kind of think about it, the world is your audience, kind of, is the view that I get. And you just see everything through this tech-driven society that we have, including the appliances in your kitchen. I mean, you think about it, you know, people can and remote into their homes, and they can see the cameras. I mean, we have so many modern conveniences that are all a part of the digital landscape, and it's continually improving. I can say that because I have a positive perspective on technology, but for some of you who really are technology challenged, this particular era of the digital landscape might be a little frustrating. So I hope that you can find some solace in the fact that technology will become easier for us the more we use it and the more we adapt to the changing society that we're in. We will become more used to it. We will become aware. We'll start to educate ourselves. We'll continually use it over and over again, and then we'll start to realize what type of convenience there is to having this type of technology, and how we might be able to improve on it and build on it as we move into the future. So I'm going to move forward into the podcast here in part two. And a large part of what I'm going to talk about in part two pertains specifically to the digital landscape on the internet for business owners. Okay, and I covered some aspects of this in episodes 5 and episodes 6 of What is Digital Marketing Today. So if you haven't heard those, then you might want to go back and review kind of what I said in those episodes, because particularly search engine optimization and search engine marketing are a large part of the two components that we use to actually build an audience on the internet. And actually, episode 7, I believe it's episode 7 where I talked about social media, is also a pretty key driver and key component. I think I got it wrong though. I think I did episode 3 in episodes SEO, episode 4 with search engine marketing, and episode 5 with social media marketing. So I've got to get those right. But you'll understand. Just go back and listen to all of them. You'll find it someplace in there where I talk about these particular aspects of keywords, how the keywords interact with the search engine, and how people search in the search engine. And basically, there's a match. There's an application that actually is responsible for tying the search engine keywords that consumers enter and matching it with the search engine results page. So basically, that application sends the data to the database, queries the database, bring the keywords back, and on the search engine result page, you see the results, right? But there's some anomalies here. And because the landscape is ever evolving, just kind of think about some of the effects that are going to happen in the modern era, just due to the fact that we're now in this era where, like, it's almost everything all into the digital landscape. So the AI is interacting with the search engine optimization, and then we have all these, the AI is drawing
images for people on the internet so they can actually display what they're trying to display graphically so that people have images. You know, I think that really at some point in time, and I know that even though AI is very, very big right now, and it's not like it hasn't been in use for some time already, but the thing is that it's just so out in the front right now. It's now the digital landscape that we understand is inclusive of all of these different things. The keywords, all right? And the thing is that the keywords nowadays, what we have to kind of think about is we're kind of hitting this critical maximum. So I want you to think about this in terms of just the overall quantity. Just let's quantify it here for a little bit, okay? There are approximately 1.2 billion active websites on the internet today. 1.2, that's billion with a B. B as in boy. Yes. 1.2 billion total websites. Okay. And then of the 1.2 billion websites, there are approximately 200 to 250 million active websites. Now, I want you to think about this because a lot of people, there's a lot of static content out there. So therefore, if your static content doesn't change, your results won't change. And in some cases, the AI may influence that. On the other hand, it may not, because here again, the actual content on your specific website is not changing. Now, I think that there is going to be a component in which, or a time actually, in which we start to use AI for a lot of the SEO and SEM type of components. In fact, I know that a lot of the software already does that. But for some of the things that AI misses, oops, did I say that? Did I say AI can make mistakes? Oh yeah, it can. Believe me, it can. All right, so the thing is that we've got to realize that some of these things in the digital landscape do require or still require human intervention. Okay, so there are some things that we really do need to still humanize. Don't get an F on your research paper because you took it off of ChatGPT and now the professor's out there doing the very same thing you did, and now she's giving you an F on your paper because you used AI and you weren't supposed to. Don't do that, okay? You know, do the research. Yes, there's still the human element that we need to kind of think about in a lot of areas, because a lot of these language models that were used in AI, they're still learning also. Okay, so we have to still be sometimes the driver. In other words, we need to humanize the interaction with our digital landscape. There are some things that we have to do ourselves rather than over-reliance on AI. Okay, so the keywords here again is very, very important because it's what people search for on the internet. And I'm going to get more into SEO in the next episode, except for this is going to be a different spin on SEO. All right, SEO in the modern era, like I'm telling you and kind of hinting in this particular episode, is going to change a little bit in contrast to where it was, where we were always using what we knew to actually generate these keywords. So the other thing that's really kind of anomaly with the actual digital landscape is with the search and factor. Think about the search factor when it comes to actually pulling up websites on the internet. And a lot of times we really are used to the contextual aspects of the internet, but what we don't realize, and I know this one kind of hit me late, and then when it did hit me, it was like, okay, that was a really big brick. When it did hit me, I realized that, okay, you mean to tell me we have to index our speech searches too?
That's right, ladies and gentlemen. Yes, that's right. Speech recognition. And I left that out totally of the first, when I was going crazy talking about the digital landscape and talking about all the applications. Oh, I was just going to town there for a little minute, and I totally left out speech recognition. That's right. Those are going to be indexed too, and Alexa and those type of utilities that allow you to search the internet and get results back based on just a speaker that's sitting on your desktop. Yep, those are going to be part of the digital landscape as well. A lot of people don't talk about this aspect of the anomalies with regard to digital landscape, but I'm going to talk about it today. And I didn't mention it in the episode of web development simply because I wanted to allow people just to understand in simple context why web development is important. You know, web development being the actual home address for your internet business or internet side hustle or web page, you know, it's just basically the home address. Okay. So on the internet, your website is structured a certain way, and that structure really does matter in the digital landscape era. Okay, now we can't go backwards with regard to this new technology, and the reason why is because if we go backwards, some of the technology like website structure, it just won't work correctly and it won't look very good on the internet. See, we're in this era where digital landscape means that we are more visual than ever on the internet. If you go back and listen to episode 1 of What is Digital Marketing Today, I actually talked about the era of the internet that where there were no pictures, where everything was just words, and there was no search. So, it took you a little while to find things back then. And those were the days. I mean, I remember those days. Going to the college library, university library, and logging into the Unix system and pulling up a zine, and everybody's like, what is a zine? Okay, well, see, some of the things that don't exist anymore on the internet. But I digress. The website structure is very important because most websites are designed with widescreen and 4K resolutions in mind. Okay, so we can't go backwards. Not only that, but there are way more responsive, mobile responsive websites on the internet today because of the use of mobile phones. A lot of people are no longer logging into their website from a desktop. I may be, because I still use desktops. Actually, I use all of them. Desktops, laptops, and mobile phones, and a couple of tablets as well. But you get my point, right? A lot of people are not really using desktops anymore. So the aspect of digital landscape has to be mobile responsive. And I would say that includes tablets, because tablets have their own special resolution. And a lot of people, the mobile screen is a little small for some people. So obviously having a tablet and having that tablet be a part of their service provider and having it be the actual mobile device that they use to browse the internet with, that has a larger screen and they can see the text a little bit better on a tablet than they can on a mobile phone. Yep, that's right. Okay, so you have to think about all these things when it comes to the digital landscape. All right, this is very, very important. So, and then I do believe, and this is something that I will just pass on to you as a courtesy in this episode. I won't charge you for it. Don't worry. You won't receive a bill. But the key component of websites also that's going to change is that I believe that there will be some builders that fall by the wayside.
in this new digital landscape. They will either have to fall by the wayside, or they will have to really upgrade their standard. And what I mean by that is, a lot of the websites today that are designed by AI or designed by some sort of content management system, this is very important, because the content management system that is used, very popular today, indexes websites a specific way. It has a certain organized database where it actually stores the data. Right? It uses a structure that's very popular and that is common, right? So think about how the structure of websites is today, where they're sometimes full width, and even the ones that really aren't full width, they have kind of an HD component to them, so they have a 16:9 aspect ratio, and they look like kind of like a movie, like a theater. That's the way they're kind of, I believe that is landscape, you know, so it's very, very modern in terms of how we look on the internet, how our websites are structured. But there are other content management systems that really don't have that same perspective. The aspect ratio is similar, but it can be off a little bit. The builder also is, it doesn't really index very well on Google. There are some anomalies with regard to using third-party tools, and I know I'll go into some of this in a later episode when I go deeper into web development than I did in the previous episode. But I want you guys to really start thinking about the full-scale digital model from the aspect that there are going to be things that really aren't going to work the way they used to 5 or 10 years ago. And so we get so accustomed to how digital landscapes work. This is the website that I built in 2005, and I expect it to work the same way in 2025. Well, no, that doesn't always happen, because obviously a lot has changed in 20 years. And we are ever so close to, I would say, Web 3.0, a full Web 3.0, than we've ever been. I mean, this is digital marketing right now in terms of the full landscape model. I'm sorry, the digital landscape model is just really far advanced. So we have to kind of think about that. But as I say, there's still the human element, and we always have to factor that in. So optimizing in a digital landscape environment, in this full-scale digital model, the digital landscape exists as a map of the digital world. It's ever-evolving, and like I said, things are going to change with regard to that. The impact is that there will be higher visibility for active websites. Now, we don't know what's going to happen with inactive websites yet. There could be some components where those websites get archived, because, I mean, how much can we continually grow with a digital landscape, with all the images, with all the context, with everything that we have on the internet today? How much more can we grow without deleting some of it, or without archiving some of it someplace? All right. So think about that with regard to the digital landscape model, but you can actually look forward to higher increases in traffic. All right. And this is one of the things that digital marketers really want. They want the first thing that they want to achieve in terms of results for the people that they serve is higher traffic. All right. The next thing they want to achieve, like I talked about in the previous episode of SEO, is higher ranking. Okay. They want to achieve that. All right. Because this is really going to make a difference in how
your website gets viewed, the traffic you get, and in terms, it will make a difference in the products and services you sell, the people that read your blog. I mean, you could become just a blogger and be very popular, or you could be an author and you could have your books digital on the internet, sell books digitally on the internet. And there's so many different things about it. The other thing that is going to change in this digital landscape, and we're going to have to really struggle with this one. This one's going to be really, really tough. And I haven't really talked much about brand marketing all that much yet,

marketing is going to be a little bit more competitive if you kind of think about it. Now, there's obviously ways around it. AI may be one of them. Maybe some of the VR and AR utilities that are imaging type of devices can actually change that the result with regard to brand marketing. But I think the competitive area is going to be where things are not necessarily identical and things that are identical, right? Because in this digital landscape with this many websites on the internet, with this many people interacting, there's what are the chances that somebody, two people or three people might get an idea and that idea looks almost alike? And so what we've got to kind of think about in this place in the digital landscape, especially with regard to the modern era, is how we're going to distinguish ourselves, how we're going to make ourselves different from one another with really so many brands that are in some ways very, very close and looking very similar in some ways. So we have to kind of think about that, because this is going to be an era where we're going to get a lot more websites also. I mean, 1.2 billion is a lot, but consider that we have, I think the latest numbers are approximately close to 8.5 billion people on the internet. So, eight and a half billion people on the planet. And if the numbers are correct, I do believe we have somewhere between 3 to 3.5 billion people on the internet. So not everybody has a website. And I think that realistically, a lot of the people that do have websites, they have more than one website. There are a certain subset of people that have more than one website. So I want to conclude here in the final few minutes, and I just want to just kind of think about this environment. Think about the digital landscape. Think about everything that I mentioned in part one of this episode, and realize that I left a lot of things out. I really did. And I even know what some of the things are that I left out, but I'm not going to go into it right now. But what I think is important is just think about, just really get a grasp on the environment, the framework that we're talking about with regard to all of these digital technologies, all of these platforms, all of the interaction. Think about it. The people, the businesses, the machines, the cloud, everything that interacts with the internet. And that, there you have it, my friends. That is the full-scale digital marketing model of the digital landscape. All right, and we have to optimize the usage of it. We have to make sure that we have a plan for how we're going to use this technology in our businesses. If you're a consumer, you may just use the technology, have fun with it, and enjoy it. But if you're a business owner or entrepreneur, or like me, a tech professional, you're really looking at the digital landscape hard in terms of how you're going to strategize this for business owners, for entrepreneurs, and for the people that you serve in global communities. This is a time for everyone to take a look at the full-scale digital marketing model and find out how much it will impact your life in the future. My name is Riddell Reddix. This has been episode 12, Full-Scale Digital Marketing. And this episode is called Optimization of the Digital Landscape. Have a great day. 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

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My heart belongs to you, girl. So I sat down one day and I wrote this song, 'cause I knew.

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